0: It's a conversation that I'll have with them.
1: The Phillies and Diamondbacks played the final game of their series, and it was scoreless until James McCann came to the plate in the bottom of the eighth inning.
2: Top of the lineup that Bolden faced. McCann with a drive, and the Diamondbacks have the game's first run. Painter out of the game, and one pitch into the Phillies' bullpen. It's 1-0 Diamondbacks.
1: At the end of the day, Arizona led the Padres by a half game in the race for the sixth and final NL playoff spot, and we've got 3.5 weeks to go. And Taylor's Orioles were poised to close out a win in Colorado. Baltimore got lucky when the bounce of a ball prompted a ground rule double, saving the tying run, maintaining the Orioles' lead in that moment. Two outs in the 11th inning, but then this happened.
3: Soden lines it to left. Get down. It will. Here comes Amador. Roberts throw off wide. Soden has won it. The Rockies down to their last out in the 11th inning. Walk off the Orioles. What a win.
1: At the end of play on Wednesday, Texas and Baltimore and Toronto were all 1.5 games behind Cleveland in the race for the third wild card in the American League. We'll find out later how Taylor is feeling about that Orioles loss and about how what he sees for Baltimore ahead. Before that, however, Murderers Row, Paul Hembekides, Sarah Langs, Todd Radom. Let's get to it. Hembo is Paul Hembekides, content producer on the show Get Up and a guest here every week on the podcast. Hembo, how are you?
4: I'm doing well, buddy. Summer's over, man. Once we hit Labor Day, we're sprinting to that finish line. It's been an exciting pennant race, of course. It's only going to get more exciting. That humidity's going to clear. The air's going to cool. I'll look forward to talking some October baseball with you in no time.
1: So I'm hitting you with this cold, and I feel bad because I don't mean to make you feel bad, but did you get a chance to listen to Chipper Jones talking about Game 5 of the National League Championship Series, the Eric Gregg game, in a podcast that we taped on Wednesday? That was so much fun. To have that conversation, because I'd never really had, and to get his perspective on what I think, because what happened is after that game, after the Eric Gregg game, where his strike zone was so bizarre that, and he said, you know, this is my strike zone. And I was looking back at the story I wrote for the New York Times about it. And he he's asked the question in the post game press conference, well, isn't there a rule book strike zone? Has that changed at all? He said, no. Like that game led to so much conversation in baseball, about the standardization of the strike zone.
4: I mean, there's no question about it. It is one of the most famous or infamous clips that you'll see online every time it circulates. I have to watch each and every one of those backwards K's because every time it's as fascinating to me as the last time. But it also needs to be said, Buster, that he's far from the only umpire that would expand off the black by a ball or two or three. When you watch the Little League World Series now, those guys expand the zone the way that they used to expand the zone. You watching old clips of Sandy Koufax and Bob Gibson and pitchers of yesteryear, you often see that same thing. It's not until recently where the standardized strike zone became standardized. Can you imagine how difficult it would be to hit against these guys with this kind of stuff today? If you were going to get a ball or two or three off the black, God forbid. I think we've come a long way, of course, but that is one of the most legendary ump shows of all time.
1: Well, if you haven't heard it, I encourage you to. Chipper was great. And, as Taylor noted, when we were done, like, man, he is fired up. Like, this is 30 years ago, and he's still fired up about that game. All right. Shohei Ohtani is hurting physically. Dave Roberts addressed this after the Dodgers game on Wednesday night, basically said, in so many words, we need to get him right physically, which means to me, Hembo, they got to shut him down as a pitcher. And I think this relationship has been driven by Shohei. I think in this case, the Dodgers need to go to him and say, we know you love pitching, but for what we need right now, there's no question about it. That has to be the priority, being in the lineup every day the best you can be.
4: I think that's right, because their lineup desperately needs him to be optimized. As you well know, Buster, this is a group that, at least since the All-Star break, is largely underperforming. There's a bunch of really old hitters in the team, and those guys don't get better as they go. I mean, Freddie Freeman just hit his first homer in 2 months. We know Mookie Betts has had a slow season. Kyle Tucker still really hasn't gotten off the schneid. Their catching situation is kind of abysmal. Their center field situation right now is challenging because of the Pajes injury. Like, they have all sorts of reasons why they need to optimize their lineup. Even if Shohei Ohtani were still pitching, and even theoretically still pitching well, that should still be their priority. Now, they obviously, you wouldn't say saw this coming, but at least had some insurance for this when they traded for

0: Tarek Skubal at the trade deadline, perhaps knowing that this day would come. But ultimately, I do think that you are exactly right. The question I have is, if Ohtani and his camp eventually decide that he's back to 100%, what input is he going to have in his usage? Because from conversations that you and I have had in the past, I mean, he certainly has his thumb on that scale and it's well within his right. But if the Dodgers want something and he wants something else, those are the conversations that I'd really like to hear behind closed doors.
1: Yeah, and I am curious to see, and this, and I don't know which reporter asked Dave the question, but tip of the cap to that person, asked if the outfield was on the table for Shohei Ohtani. Because certainly what you could do is, if he does want to pitch, then I think probably transitioning him into an outfield spot is going to be easier by the rules as it goes along. So I'm going to be really curious to see how they handle this. But yeah, the number one thing is they have to make sure that he's right offensively. Mm. The Dodgers ranking in the bottom third in runs scored among all 30 teams since the All-Star break. Since you and I talked last, we got the announcement from Major League Baseball. The Angels are being sold to Stan Kroenke for a price of $4 billion. And I, you know, can continually ask the question about, you know, what does this mean for the Angels? And I'm like, whatever it is, it's better.
0: Whatever it is, it's better. I mean, you and I literally had a conversation last week in which I discussed Mike Trout in the same vein as Walter Johnson and Ernie Banks as the poster children, if you will, of a victim of circumstance superstars. And I didn't think that Mike Trout would outlast Artie Moreno, but here we are. And you're 100% right in that it is an objective good, basically regardless, not to mention the fact that he has had enormous success with a number of other organizations across sports. I mean, he just very clearly is really good at this. And, you know, the sort of conversation that I like to have, or the point that I like making when it comes to owning sports teams, is you have done so, or you've become an owner because you are wildly successful in something that has nothing to do with sports. These are non-transferable skills. In Stan's case, he's obviously been able to leverage his genius and make a lot of money and win a lot of games. In Artie Moreno's case, the very opposite occurred. And so I think the Angels are going to be viewed as a very attractive, palatable option for staff, for intelligence, for analytics types people. Because what they're going to do now is build the infrastructure. I'm not so sure that you're going to see on the player side this manifest in a positive way for another, say, 2 or 3 years. But Buster, if I'm a front office type, if I'm a manager, if I'm a coach, those are the kind

0: and attract the most attractive people available in that line of work. So those are going to be things that I'm watching in the short term. And also, to what extent is he going to continue to invest in payroll? Because we know that's a massive market and a potential huge opportunity for another team to re-enter the free agent fray, which they've been away from in recent years.
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0: So in 2007, 8, 9, under McCourt's ownership, we always referred to the Dodgers as a sleeping giant of baseball. And right. And then they came forward under Mark Walters ownership. And this year, we've sometimes used that phrase for the Seattle Mariners. Is it time to transfer the moniker sleeping giant to the Angels? Because I think it would be absolutely appropriate for what's possible for this franchise.
1: Oh, I don't think there's any question about it. We know what a successful iteration of the Angels look like. We know the access that they have to resources definitively. They've had almost no chance recently. When you talk to people around the game, or at least conversations that I've had, it always strikes me how differently they operate than the other 29. Obviously, every organization in ball has their own philosophies, has their own proclivities, has their own shortcomings and blind spots, and of course, their own strengths. But the Angels didn't seem to do anything with a distinct advantage over or instead of anyone else. And recently, Artie Moreno's desire to win instantly has given them almost no chance, because it's nuked any opportunities that they had to build something sustainably. Not only would they draft effectively big league ready players, then they would rush them to the big leagues. Not only would they microwave trade deadlines because they want to, you know, find ways to win instantly, but they would do so at the expense of what could even happen next season. That legendary trade deadline where they decided to buy and then ended up putting those guys on waivers a month later strikes me as the most obvious example. Like, infrastructurally, they had no foundation with which to stand on. It was sandy. Now they can build a foundation made of rock. It's just going to take a while. If I'm an Angels fan, I'm not so sure it's going to happen overnight. That's for certain.
0: Yeah, there's a bit of, and look, and no one's going to feel sorry for Artie Moreno. You know, given his roles in baseball labor situation, you know, the fact that he has a lot of money, I would say this. I've seen this example a handful of times in my time covering baseball. In some respects, being a huge fan can work against these guys because they're convinced that, hey, you know what? I know the players. I know, like, I followed it when I was a kid. I can be a baseball guy. And that's kind of what happened with Artie. And so there's a part of you that's like, man, he really loves baseball. Like, he truly, and I've heard this from so many people but at the same time, the, that self-reliance that made these people billionaires, Peter Angelos, I'd say the same thing about the late Peter Angelos, owner of the Orioles, works against them when it comes to running a baseball team, because he just got involved in ways that he shouldn't have, and really complicated work of the front office there. All right, let's get to your list. Not surprisingly, it involves a Philadelphia Philly, Bryce Harper. You've been dying to talk about him and what he's been doing this year.
1: Well, I mean, back in March, Buster, you asked me what number Bryce Harper should be chasing this season, you might recall. The answer I gave you was 100 walks, which coincidentally is a number that he reached quite literally yesterday. A couple of weeks after you asked me that question, Bryce Harper effectively said he wanted to get to 140 or 150 this season. Right now he's on pace for 115, which is to say what we suspected the best version of Bryce Harper would look like. It has looked like that. And it's basically, in his case, been something of a self-fulfilling prophecy. As you know, he's in the midst right now of a 35-game on base streak, during which time he's come to the plate 158 times and made 79 outs. I'll do the math. That's a 500 on base percentage on the nose. He's not played that well over a stretch this long since his MVP winning 2021 season. I mean, this is the best version of Bryce Harper, at least as a member of the Philadelphia Phillies. Now, if you're an astute baseball fan, you likely remember or know that once Luis Arraez came over from the Giants, they began hitting him cleanup right behind Bryce Harper. And that's effectively allowed Bryce Harper to stop chasing completely.

0: With Arise hitting behind Harper, the chase rate's at 24. With anybody else, that number's 35%. He's hitting right now. Bryce Harper's attacking his ABs like Anthony Rendon's hitting behind him. That's how patient he's been and willing to get on base because he trusts Luis Arraez hitting behind him, who, since he joined the Phillies lineup and began hitting cleanup, has come to the plate with more men on base than any hitter in baseball, Buster. And wow. It's not close. 100 men on base in 27 games. It's an astronomical number. I think it's crazy. Now, the one thing that I would say is Don Mattingly needs to look at Trey Turner, who is sitting in the two hole, and make a long, hard decision as to whether or not he still belongs there. Because right now, there just is not a redeeming quality. I would be more concerned with stacking the top of my order with my best guys and not worrying about the platoon stuff, for lack of a better term. He's not hitting lefties. He's not hitting righties. He's not hitting lately. I view it as something of a sunk cost this year. I'm sticking him in the six or the seven hole for the last month of the season. See if he gets right before the postseason.
1: The other day, Jesse Rogers on the podcast advocating for change with position players pitching. What do you think?
0: I would co-sign every single word that he said, Buster. I'll attack this from two different angles. The first from a numbers perspective, and then just from a fan perspective. Position players this year, Buster, are on pace to throw more than 2,400 pitches to 867 hitters. From a games standpoint, we are in line to see more position players throw this year than in any season since 1898.
1: Oh my God.
0: Who knows how they were charting player types back then, by the way, but that's the extent to which we are seeing position players pitch, and thus it's obviously cheapening the numbers. There is no question about that. But as a fan, what I don't like, Buster, is how it's cheapening the moments. I wrote down a few examples for you that I just can't get out of my head, and in some sense, the fact that position players were throwing to in each of these cases, I do think kind of stains or even defiles these moments. You might remember Shohei Ohtani's 50-50 game back in September of 2024. His third homer was off a 67-mile-per-hour meatball. Remember last year when Nick Kurtz hit four bombs and went 6-for-6 in a game? His last homer was off an outfielder. And just last week it was, Walker Jenkins of the Twins comes up, hits his first homer off of Zach McKinstry. It's off a 37-mile-per-hour Efis pitch. Buster, it's unwatchable. It's a joke. And I would be open and willing to listen on any number of different ways by which we can disincentivize this, whether it be expanding rosters, whether it be a designated pitcher for these situations, maybe a next game penalty, if you will, or even Major League Baseball mandating pitchers pitch. I'm open to all of it. But the fact of the matter is teams, once they reach a, you know, less than 1% chance win probability, are doing this as well they should. But I don't think Andrew Vaughn wants to be pitching in the seventh inning any more than I want to watch it. And so I think Major League Baseball should most definitely step in and do something about it.
1: So here's my proposal. See if you co-sign in this, that there are only three specific situations in which a position player is allowed to pitch. The bottom of the eighth inning, okay, which means that if you're a visiting team getting blown out, you have an opportunity to save some pitching. Bottom of the eighth, top of the ninth. So if you're the home team, you're getting blown out, you have a position player cover three outs or beyond the 12th inning. Which at that point you might run out of pitching. You don't want a guy out there throwing 70 pitches. Bottom of the eighth inning, top of the ninth inning, or beyond the 12th inning. What do you think?
0: I think that I would make it slightly more stringent in terms of your eighth and ninth inning qualifier and require there to be, we'll call it a double digit score differential or something to that effect.
1: Eight runs. I think eight runs is a good number, which they have right now.
0: Right.
1: But I'm thinking, I agree with you. And I meant to say, coupling the bottom of the eighth, top of the ninth, beyond the 12th inning, and in the bottom of the eighth and top of the ninth, couple that with an eight-run difference. Because I do not want to see a team that's winning a game stick a position player out there in the bottom of the ninth inning.
0: It is a joke, and we established a few years ago that pitchers shouldn't hit. I think we should establish this year that position players shouldn't pitch.
1: All right, what do you got in the Cubs?
0: Buster, I mean, from a numbers perspective, what the Cubs are doing right now is absolutely out of this world. Couldn't believe my eyes when I looked at this set of numbers for you. I think the conventional wisdom says this is a team defined by its great defense. But I think the evidence right now, Buster, says that this is a team defined by its lineup and its ability to hit. Right now, the Cubs have the best batting line in baseball. It's a 116 WRC+.

0: That is the Cubs' best batting line in a season since 84. Since 1884, Buster, the Cubs right now have their best batting line in a season since the first year the National League allowed pitchers to throw overhand. That is how good this team is pitching with a hitting, of course, with a rich history. So I asked myself the question, how has this once unremarkable lineup gone from being that one that posted an 87 WRC plus in May to quite literally the best one in baseball and one of the best ones in the history of that franchise? So here's what I did. I isolated June, July, and August and just looked at run value by pitch type. On fastballs, they're plus 24. On off-speed pitches, they're plus 10. And on breaking balls, Buster, they're plus 51. So that's, I'd said the exact same thing. Hence my preface. I then asked myself, well, how can I put those numbers into context? So we have pitch tracking data back to 2008. So what that equates to, if you want to do everything in 3 month spans, it gives you about 2,200 3 month team spans. If you look at the last 3 months for the Cubs, their fastball performance ranks 565th. Their off-speed performance ranks 353rd. And their breaking ball performance ranks first. And so, Buster, if you take anything away from this conversation, the Cubs just polished off the best three-month span against spin by any team in recorded history. Now, I've also broken this down into players individually for you, but just having sprung that on you, perhaps even unexpectedly, what is your initial gut reaction to hearing the fact that the Cubs are obliterating spin like no pitch, like no team we've basically ever seen?
1: That is a veteran lineup, and it's a bunch of really smart guys in that lineup, okay? And I wonder if these guys are extraordinary at picking up tips. And I would love to know a team with Alex Bregman, Dansby Swanson, Ian Happ, Suzuki, PC, if these guys have gotten really good, then I don't know. And it's total speculation.
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12: I'm Marty Hausberger. College football, Ohio State took advantage of an early Texas turnover, made a 25-yard field goal to lead early 3-0 on ABC. They've since extended that lead to 10-0. Jacoby Jackson scoring on an 8-yard run there at the end of the first quarter. Tennessee gets a 40-yard pick six from DeJuan Lane, and the Volunteers lead Georgia Tech on ESPN 17-10 in the second. New Oklahoma State coach Eric Morris making a mark early in his tenure in Stillwater. The Cowboys upset number 6 Oregon 39-31 today, snapping a 21-game losing streak against FBS opponents. Morris crediting star quarterback Drew Mestemaker for the shocking win.
13: He's a dog, man. I got no other way to say it. Like, he was so good.
12: Mestemaker threw for 317 yards, ran for 109 more, and had 3 touchdowns. Michigan bounced back from a less-than-stellar Hail Mary times 2 win against Western Michigan to beat number 11 Oklahoma today, 17-10. Embattled quarterback Bryce Underwood ran for a 38-yard touchdown, didn't turn the ball over. Good enough to get the endorsement of head coach Kyle Whittingham, I guess.
14: Bryce is our quarterback, and that's where we are based on.
12: Whittingham said Monday that Underwood's status as the starter wasn't infinite, but said after the win today that Underwood was not playing for his job against the Sooners. Elena Rybakina won her first U.S. Open title and punctuated her climb to the top of women's tennis by beating Aryna Sabalenka 6-4, 5-7, 6-2 today. Rybakina had already been guaranteed to replace Sabalenka at number 1 in the rankings.
15: Hey, it's Evan Cohen. Coming up Monday, we'll recap a jam-packed football weekend and look ahead to a huge AFC West matchup as Patrick Mahomes and the Chiefs take on the Broncos. It's on Sportsmanlike, 6 a.m. Eastern, right here on ESPN Radio, ESPN2, and ESPNU.

0: and see if you agree with me on this. If you are Craig Counsell, the manager of the Cubs, you are going to your local weatherman and saying, please, please, please give me forecasts of the wind coming in at 50 miles an hour in October in our home ballpark, because we're a good hitting team. The big question is about pitching, and we need Chicago to help us out with that. What do you think?
1: I don't think there's any question that right now they are playing with an extraordinary home field advantage. I ran the numbers that I just presented to you to two different industry people, and both of them responded something to the effect of, that's the Alex Bregman effect. So I think the veteran nature of the lineup and the fact that he has one of the biggest brains in ball most definitely contributes to the fact that he's obviously banging spin right now, as is PC

0: NBA, but front to back, that entire lineup is performing exceptionally well against breaking balls.
1: Yeah, I would love to know what the conversation's going on, what that is behind the scenes for sure. And that's something to watch as we go forward. All right, you going to make a Hall of Fame case for a guy who right now is a part-time player for the Yankees?
0: That's right, Buster. Paul Goldschmidt is summoning Hall of Fame first baseman. Let's rewind for just a moment and then spin it forward. He had a 10-season stretch from 13 to 22, in which he won an MVP, had two runner-ups, had a third and two sixes. Over that period of time, there was no player in the National League that received more MVP voting points than did Paul Goldschmidt. If you looked at his era-adjusted totals during those 10-year span, it was 60.4 WAR and a 927 OPS. That reminds me a lot of Jeff Bagwell, who from 1992 to 2001 had figures of 60.8 WAR with a 931 OPS, nearly carbon copies of one another. He was a seventh ballot Hall of Famer, as you recall, and his career ended sort of abruptly because of those back injuries, as you very likely remember. Buster, the present of Paul Goldschmidt is summoning a different Hall of Fame first baseman. And that Hall of Fame first baseman is Johnny Mize. And I'm going to tell you why. I'm going to tell you why, Buster. For about 10 years, you'll remember that you know that Johnny Mize was a legendary player in the National League, one of the very best hitters, during his career with the Cardinals and with the Giants. But he is much better remembered for the fact that he was on five World Series winning teams of Casey Stengel's and was his most famous platoon player. In fact, during his Yankees career, hitting righties, he had a 906 OPS. Well, as you well know, Paul Goldschmidt is hitting the small side of the platoon, and as a Yankee, it's a 970 OPS against lefty starters. A 1046 OPS against lefty relievers. Buster, that's a 174 WRC plus across 334 plate appearances. So I have really, really enjoyed watching Paul Goldschmidt's career arc, for lack of a better term, and the way that he's sort of landing the plane here, I think is a beautiful and symmetrical way for him to polish off what I think is a Hall of Fame resume.
1: Yeah, and someone who during the course of his career is considered to be one of the best first basemen, to the point that when Pete Alonso, when the Mets were talking to him when he was a minor leaguer about what he wanted to, how he wanted to develop defensively, he said, "I want to be like Paul Goldschmidt." That was his goal. And you know this too. We talked about this in the podcast. He's also known as one of the smartest base runners. And he loves all these other parts of the game in his career. So it's not just a guy who put up some big offensive numbers. It was a great, well-rounded resume. And on top of that, like, he gets an A plus in the teammate box.
0: Yeah.
1: The fact that he, in spring training, I remember talking to him, and I've talked to Aaron Boone about this and other Yankees. Like, when he signed on to the Yankees this year, he knew that in some respects, he was probably going to be taking a back seat to a guy like Ben Rice, who's going to be a mentor to some of the younger players in his team. And you know what? He loves it.
0: Yeah.
1: He loves it. And they love having him around. That is a great comparison with Johnny Mize. I hadn't thought about that, but that's absolutely perfect. All right, Hembo, thanks for doing this.
0: Later, friends.
1: Todd Radom is the chief executive of our quiz. He's a graphic artist whose work can be seen on ball fields all across America, all around the world. Or you can go to his website, toddradom.com. Todd, how you doing?
2: Buster, what's going on? It's good to see you.
1: It's good to see you, too. How's the book going?
2: Book is going well. Trying to get out there, promote it, doing some signings, doing some speaking things. Fighting the good fight, and it's all good.
1: All right. Where can people find the book? Best place, do you think?
2: Wherever books are sold. I have a link on my website, toddradom.com, with links to everywhere from Amazon to bookshop.org to signed copies on my website, but it's everywhere.
1: All right. I got a few things to get to before the quiz. One, I don't know if you'd noticed in my SportsCenter hits, you've been involved in all of them. I put your baseball card right at the corner of a team shot we have that was made for us, an artist rendition of some of our Baseball Tonight group that we had. And you're right in the left-hand corner of that.
2: I feel honored. My Allen and Ginter card from 2024. I'm still incredulous at the fact that I'm on an actual Topps baseball card. So I appreciate that, Buster. I am there in spirit with you.
1: I was asked on the Tony Kornheiser show the other day by Tony, not surprisingly, if all of these great home run robberies, and the other one, Colton Cowser the other day, Taylor's Orioles made an incredible catch. I mean, it was a catch of the year, I think, because the game situation, bottom of the ninth inning, Orioles leading by a run. If the ball goes over the wall, the Orioles lose, but he makes this incredible.

0: incredible catch in Coors Field, and the Orioles win. And Tony said, why are we seeing more of these type catches? Like he said, generally speaking, he said, do you notice that? And I said, well, that was actually a plan by your late great friend, Larry Lucchino. That, you know, that was my impression from my conversation with Larry, is that they built some of these low walls in part because they wanted the outfielders to have these opportunities.
1: Yeah, I think that it's fair to say, Buster, that in the 90s and early 2000s, this explosion of new ballparks, many of them featured some unusual features. Yeah, you know, fences were rolled back eventually and made higher. But the late, great Towels Hill in Houston would be another example of this. Monty's Angle here in Philadelphia. Dave Montgomery advocated for more triples in the game. We love triples, and that was a part of it. But yeah, you're totally right. There's Larry Lucchino's, one of his many lasting legacies.
0: Yeah, and Jennifer Smith, of course, a part of that as well. Someone who you just saw recently. How you feeling about your Red Sox? Because my perception is that when they lost that series in Yankee Stadium, it's like their playoff situation's pretty much, it's not in hardened cement, but it's in very, at this point, hardening cement. Yeah. That they're going to wind up being the second wild card in the American League, and they're going to wind up playing the Yankees again in the best of three wild card round, likely in Yankee Stadium.
1: Just like old times, Buster. We'll see. But the Red Sox, I kind of liken the Red Sox to this speeding vehicle, all gas, no brakes for the last couple of months. And it's been really fun and interesting, and there's like, you know, it's like a thrill ride. But all of a sudden, it seems like the wheels are kind of getting a little unstable. We're careening off the road a little bit. You're right. They're going to play in the postseason, I believe. And they're going to get healthy or healthier at the right time, it would seem. But Yankees-Red Sox, it's been a hot minute since we've had these all the feelings of back then. So I would look forward to that.
0: Yeah. And I'd say this too about the Red Sox, like Craig Breslin, let's say the Red Sox were to, you know, win some playoff series or even the World Series. And you got the champagne celebration and you got folks like myself going up to these guys with microphones. And inevitably, it always seems to be someone gets into the mic and said, no one believed in us. No one believed in us. Craig Breslin, if he says that, tip of the cap. I'd be like, you're 100% right. I had no thought at the end of June they were going to be in it. On the other hand, and Taylor, you can chime in here, I don't want to hear that from any member of the Orioles front office. I don't want to hear it from a member of the Toronto front office. No one believed in us. Yes, including you guys. You sold at the trade deadline. Taylor?
2: Yeah, no, I still have no belief. I don't know that you'll find a Blue Jays fan that has a lot of belief either. So I'm with you there. Bleah.
0: Yeah. Yeah, you co-sign that, Todd. They're not allowed to say no one believed in us if they have success in October.
1: Yeah, no question. And listen, as far as the Blue Jays are concerned, house money. They came so close last year. Within a whisker and a little bit of a hangover. And I suspect they'll be back next year. Orioles, it's anybody's guess. A little bit of a different situation, Taylor.
0: Yeah. All right. Let's do the quiz.
1: All right, guys, here we go. Hank Aaron, the great Hank Aaron, is the major league career leader for total bases with 6,856. Who is number two on the all-time list? Is it A, Albert Pujols? Is it B, Barry Bonds? Is it C, Willie Mays? Or is it D, Stan Musial? Hank Aaron, number one, total bases, all-time. Who's number two, Pujols, Bonds, Mays, or Musial?
0: That is a great question. And I have an instinct, and now I'm doubting myself a little bit. Taylor, you want to go?
2: I'll go Barry Bonds. Put him in the Hall of Fame, please.
0: Okay, yeah, no, he's not the guy. It's not Barry Bonds. It's either Pujols or it's Stan Musial. And I'm going to go with Albert.
1: The future Hall of Famer, Albert Pujols, is the guy. Good guess, Buster.
0: Yeah, I did. Like when you said Stan the Man, I was like, oh, that's right. You know, 3,630 hits, but he didn't have as many home runs as Albert, who had 700. Yeah, and then Barry, because he was walked so much, he just didn't have a chance to get total bases, Todd.
1: For once, Buster, all of this overthinking got you into a successful position. Congratulations. Nice. Look at you.
0: You know what? I'm learning my lessons as I get older. All right, Todd. Thanks for doing this. It was great to talk with you.
1: Great to see you guys. I appreciate it.

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0: Sarah Langs is a reporter and producer for MLB.com, and every week she joins us for the numbers game.
1: Number three.
2: With Yohandy Morales and Lázaro Montes, there have now been 15 players to homer in their regular season MLB debuts this year. That's the most in a season in MLB history, surpassing 2022 when there were 13.
1: Number two.
2: Wednesday was Carter Jensen's sixth career leadoff homer. All have been while playing catcher and come this year. That's two more leadoff homers as catcher in a career than anyone else in MLB history.
1: Number one.
2: Cam Schlittler now has 19 starts this season, allowing one or no runs. That's the most in a season in Yankees history. His ERA on the road this year is 1.14. That's the third lowest in a player's first 16 road starts in a season since earned runs became official in 1913, trailing only Bob Gibson in 1968 and Claude Hendricks in 1914.
3: Ready, Buster. Bleacher tweets for a Thursday.
0: And okay, before we get too deep into it, I got to hear your reaction, because I was thinking of you, of course, during that Orioles game. Man, when Paul bounced over the wall and maintained their lead with two outs in the 11th inning, I was like, oh, here we are. Like, the Orioles, they're going to find a way to win this game. Like, that lucky bounce like that. They're two outs. You still have a chance to win, and then the walk-off.
3: Yeah, man, I thought we might get a little Orioles magic 2 days in a row, but alas, I mean, if Colton Cowser doesn't make the catch of the year, like, they get swept in Colorado. I read that they scored the fewest runs in Coors Field by a road team since I think the Rangers in 2024. So a really abysmal time in Denver for the Orioles. If you can't take advantage of the Rockies on the road, I don't know. You got no hopes for the playoffs. So I think it's...
0: you're out.
3: I was in for like 7 minutes the other day when we talked last, and yeah, now I'm out again. The schedule is really hard. They got four games against the Red Sox coming up. Then they got Cleveland, Toronto, the Mets, Milwaukee, Toronto, and then they close the season out in the Bronx, and maybe the Yankees will be resting a bit. Who knows? Or maybe they'll be like, oh, maybe we can feast on the Orioles and find a way into the one seed, or get the bye. But I just don't see it, man. You got to beat the Rockies. If you can't beat the Rockies, you're not a playoff team. Sorry.
0: Okay. Well, I suspect that on the Orioles bandwagon, they're going to keep your seat warm in case you jump back in. I wrote a note for ESPN.com about the approach. I mentioned it, when we were talking to Todd Radom. I think it's really cool that they took on the salary of Luis

0: Robert, like in the waiver claim. But I don't know how you square those things. They're exactly the same number of games out of the wild. I looked this up. The same number of games out of the wild card spot than they were on the day when they were trading away a bunch of their guys. I don't get it.
1: I don't think there's
0: a consistent thread of thought. That's the part that drives me crazy.
1: He's a, you know, the front office is a mystifying bunch there, Buster. We've tried to parse it for many years now, and it we haven't really come up with many answers. So maybe at least for today, we shelve it because they're out. They're out as far as I'm concerned.
0: Okay, which means they'll be back in 2 days. We'll see with this crazy American League wild card race.
1: The land of opportunity or the glut, however you want to look at it. Let's go to two of our favorite Angels fans. They are throwing a party over the sale of the team to Stan Kroenke. Former intern John Landry writes, "The Angels are finally free." Zach Beeson also celebrating, and Stan Kroenke and John Mozeliak, we trust.
0: Yeah, and you know, again, I get asked the question all the time, you know, what does this mean? The Orioles, the Angels are going to be in a better position. Like, how could they be in a worse position? You know, compared to what they've done in the last decade. The bar is so low. You expect it's going to get better. And the next owner is going to come in, and the next general manager, whether or not Jemma Zalak, who is someone who's really liked by the commissioner's office, and sometimes the commissioner's office helps place these guys. And I suspect it's not a coincidence that John was put in that position before the team was sold. I suspect that Stan is going to absolutely okay the augmentation of the farm system. And once you do that, they're bound to be better.
1: That, like you said, can't be any worse.
0: Can't be any worse.
1: Congrats to John and Zach there. Let's go to our pal Art in Alberta. He writes, "Sorry, I didn't mean to imply that I know Buster. People in Montana and Alberta have lots of friends on each side of the border. We've always thought of ourselves as neighbors. I have a question for Buster. Watching the Blue Jays broadcast, they said this is the 36th anniversary of Dave Steeves' no-hitter, the only one in Blue Jays history. Many consider him the greatest Blue Jays pitcher. Does Buster consider him Hall of Fame worthy? And if so, is there a path open to him?"
0: So I think a path is open because I think the attitude towards starting pitchers is softening. You know, so much, I think when Dave Steeves' Hall of Fame candidacy was assessed, it was all about career wins. That drove something. It's why Tommy John, 288 career wins, is not in the Hall of Fame because he didn't get 300, Taylor. Now, as time goes on, I think people are going to look at that and go, that's kind of a silly standard. Once we continue to open that up, then I think folks like Dave Steeb, who was dominant in his era, he's kind of like the Chase Utley of pitchers, if I'm making sense. Like, Chase Utley doesn't have gaudy career numbers, but he had a period of dominance. And yeah, Dave Steeb's no-hitter, and what, any Blue Jays fans know this, is that before Dave Steeb got the no-hitter, he had like two or three near misses. Like, he carried no hitters in the ninth inning, so it was really cool when he got it done.
1: Relevant Hembo reference as he's driving the Chase Utley to the Hall of Fame bus.
0: Yeah,
1: we just talked to him for a little bit. Let's go to Scorn Tribe fan Tom. He writes, "Listening to the Chipper Jones interview, being shocked at the 97 NLCS, it makes you wonder how he felt about the strike zone that the Braves pitchers got in the 95 World Series. He thinks the umpires helped them get the only title of that era." So while a Tribe fan, he is, I think he sees it the other way on for the 95 team.
0: Sure. And what's interesting about it is that the perception of the Braves staff, especially Tom Glavine and Greg Maddux, is that they had such good command, Taylor, that they would walk the umpires out slowly during the course of the game. Mm-hmm. And the umpires, the perspective back then, and one of the phrases you heard is, he earned that, right? He earned the extra inch or two outside. But I do think if anyone with an objective mind watches that Eric Gregg game, and Taylor, thank you for putting in highlights. Watching the podcast back, and you're seeing, you know, Keith Lockhart, who I actually covered in AAA in 89 and 90, just the look on his face when some of the strike three calls, like, really? Like that far outside? That was absolutely egregious. And I hear you about, because there are a lot of teams that felt like that the Braves pitchers, Glavine and Maddux, got a little bit bigger strike zone, but not like that game. That game was a whole beast unto itself.
1: I'd never seen anything from the Eric Gregg game before, and it definitely was astounding to watch. And I loved, how bitter Chipper is still about it. I mean, it was cool to listen to hear him talk about it.
0: Yeah, and Taylor, I went and found my game story that I wrote

0: you know, for the New York Times. I'll forward it to you when I'm done, but I sent it to Chipper as well. And I did quote Chipper after the game, and he talked about how mad he was in my game story. But I, you know, as I described to Chipper the other day, was exactly what I wrote in the story, was that it just seemed like the strike zone was so radically bigger for left-handed hitters than it was for right-hand hitters, which was bizarre.
1: Mm-hmm. Yeah. All right. Last one here. Greg in Rochester writes, "Hey Buster, I keep wondering, when is fellow Vanderbilt alum Spencer Jones coming on the podcast? The Yankee right fielder, he had a big night on Tuesday with a home run, three RBI and two walks. Who's your maybe we could try and get him on the show, but who's your favorite Vandy guy in the league right now? It's got to be Dansby,
0: Don't. You can't press me.
1: Yeah. I'm gonna.
0: I mean, we got a lot of them, right? I mean, there's always a joke among you know, when I walk into a clubhouse and there's a Vanderbilt guy, the coaching staff go, we know who Buster's going to go and talk to. Yes, and I do. And I usually can't connect with, a Sonny Gray. I'm going to find my way. Ryan Flaherty, you know, the bench coach for the Cubs. Yes, that's absolutely true. I'm going to work on Spencer Jones. We actually had a great conversation in spring training. Maybe he'll do that next week.
1: All right.
0: Of course I did.
1: All right, good stuff. Speaking of next week, we respect the summer holidays here on the Baseball Tonight podcast. So no show on Monday. We'll have a show on Tuesday. We'll have a show on Friday. And then back to 3 days a week until we hit the postseason. Then we'll go to 5 days a week. So we're going to talk about plans for that, amongst the staff here in Bristol next week. I'm looking forward to getting revved up.
0: Oh, totally. See you, pretty soon. We're going to be talking about postseason assignments and playoff assignments. That'll be great. Maybe we'll do some other type of version of the clown car.
1: Yeah.
0: With some of these broadcasts we'll do. We'll see. All right. That's it for today. Thanks for watching the Baseball Tonight podcast presented by La Quinta by Wyndham. Tonight, La Quinta, tomorrow you shine. And my thanks today to Paul Hembekides and to Todd Radom.
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6: This is SportsCenter. Spurger College Football. Ohio State leads Texas 10-3, taking advantage of two Longhorn turnovers, one an Arch Manning interception. Texas getting on the board with a 37-yard field goal. They're at the 2-minute timeout of the first half. OSU up 10-3. Number 21, Iowa trails arch rival Iowa State 10-7 late in the first half. The first big upset of the year came in Stillwater as the Oregon Ducks lose to 0-1 Oklahoma State. The Cowboys with the dagger on D.
7: Oregon, first and 10 from its own 45. Here's a toss. Hill drops it, picks it up, fumbles the football, and the Cowboys have recovered. James Williams has recovered at the Oregon 41-yard line with a minute 55 to play.
6: That call from Learfield. OSU wins 39-31, snapping a 21-game losing streak to FBS opponents. We have a new women's champion at the U.S. Open.
8: Elena Rybakina is the new world number one and the new U.S. Open champion. First Wimbledon, then the Australian this year. And now a U.S. Open champion for the first time.
6: ESPN had Rybakina's 3-set win over 2-time defending champion Aryna Sabalenka. Baseball, the Padres beat San Francisco 7-6. San Diego holding on to a slim lead in that last wild card over Arizona. The Diamondbacks are battling Texas on ESPN Radio. Down a game to the Padres. Arizona's up 1-0 in the fourth.
9: Hey, it's Evan Cohen. 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
1: Okay, welcome to the show. 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Thursday night football last night. The 49ers down under trounce the Rams 27-7. We will get to that in a second, but just want to make sure we discuss that today is the 25th anniversary of the horror that took place on 9/11 all over our country, especially here in New York. And Jeremy Schapp is going to join us later in the show to discuss all of what he experienced, what the sports world and what the world in general experienced. What we experienced 25 years ago was an absolute horror. It never should have happened. It

0: is horrific still to this day, 25 years later, and our thoughts and condolences to all of those that have to be reminded of the loved ones that they lost today. But all of us lost something 25 years ago, and it has taken us 25 years to regain that strength that we had, and we are never going to back down. We are never going to stop fighting as a country together as one. You could sit there and talk about left, far left, right, everything in between. We're Americans. We live in the United States of America. What happened 25 years ago is completely unacceptable. It can never happen again, and we will never forget those that were lost, and we can never stop thanking those that fought for us on that day and sacrificed their own lives, their families, etc., to protect this great country of the United States of America. That is important. That is more important than anything we are going to talk about today. What we do for you guys and what we hope we do for you guys is talk about the non-important things in real life relative to putting a smile on your face and letting Michelle Smallman and Chris Canty today celebrate the fact that they have been anti-Rams this year and they got that last night. None of that really matters, but that's what we're going to try to do for you today over the next 4 hours. So good morning, Smalls. Good morning, CeCe. 27-7, the 49ers. Purdy brocking all night long, beating the Rams. I get out of the way because I know you two are so happy about this. Go ahead.
1: Brock Purdy was able to use his legs in the way that he did to extend certain plays and create opportunities in the passing game. But credit to Kyle Shanahan, because I think he did a great job early on of frustrating that Rams defensive front, especially Myles Garrett. The different blocking schemes, not just in the run game, but in the pass game, the chips, the double teams, the different formations, getting the ball out quickly to the edges, whether it be screens, swing passes. I thought, they had a tight end middle screen to George Kittle. They just did a really good job of giving the Rams defense, especially their front seven, a lot to think about early. And when defensive players are thinking instead of reacting, they play a lot slower. And you can see as the game waned on that Rams pass rush lost a little bit of steam. And that's when you started to get bigger plays in the passing game downfield. But again, I think a big part of it starts with being able to sustain drives early and having a steady commitment to the running game. They were able to execute. They were able to maintain drives. Last year, the San Francisco 49ers were the best team in the NFL on third downs. Mm-hmm. And this year, they're off to a really good start. Yesterday on third downs, they were 7-12. And you saw Mike Evans featured prominently in that, right? 6 catches. Oh, yeah. All of them went for first downs. I think all of them were on third down. And so if Mike Evans can be that for them with a healthy George Kittle and Debo complementing what you're getting from the running backs in the backfield, the San Francisco 49ers team is going to be a lot better than what people thought, and they're going to have something to say about who comes out of the NFC.
2: They absolutely will, especially if they can be relatively healthy as opposed to what we saw from them last year. But they were so impressive last night. As you mentioned, Brock Purdy was great, the way that he was able to develop and extend plays, that run game. And Mike Evans, you know how I feel about Mike Evans if you tuned into the show. I always talk about the fact that he is, in my opinion, so underrated because he is so consistent and so productive. We know he's great, but when we talk about the best receivers in the NFL, it takes a while before we get to Mike Evans' name, and I don't think it should. But we have to talk about the travel. Yeah. The Rams looked sluggish. They did. And I know that they sent all those staffers over many times to L.A. They had all these sleep scientists. They looked at the data. They didn't seem like they necessarily wanted to be there. And the 49ers were there. They were boots on the ground. They had been there for a week. Kyle Shanahan had talked about it after the game. It took them about 3 to 5 days to really feel like themselves. They felt fresh. They felt ready to go. And you could see that last night. They also were doing all of the things that the NFL needed them to do as far as community outreach, as far as getting the word out about football and showcasing their brand. And you know, 49ers fans travel all the time. It was a home game for them last night. They were ready to play, and they absolutely put it on the Rams, who lost by 20 points and haven't lost by double digits since week 12 of 2024. That's how bad the Rams were beat last night.
0: Yeah, I don't think this.
2: Or yesterday morning in Australia.
0: Yeah, I don't think this should surprise so many people. The margin of victory, yes. The Niners being really good, no. You know what? The Niners have been really good since Purdy and Shanahan have been there together. And I've been so high on this group. You guys have kind of gone through the roller coaster a little bit on, like, really high, then let's see. Then last year, interestingly enough, even though it wasn't this, like, all-time memorable season, I know it was the year that put CeCe over the top in, like, okay, Purdy is the bus driver. He's not just sitting in the back and letting Kittle and Debo in the pass and Ayuk in the pass and obviously Fred Warner, who's bleeping all.

0: awesome, just all over the field, A-plus guy, like, just, it's such an important post, all the, like, no, Purdy's the guy. And you saw it last night. Yes, he had a bad interception, but 25 of 34, 205, three touchdowns, five carries, 29 yards, had that 18-yard scramble, up 17-7 after the big goal line stop that I know CeCe was loving as a defensive guy, like, wow, that was really impressive. But you, what really happens here with Brock Purdy, very simply, you want to know when a quarterback's really good? When you have all-time great edge rushers on the outside, like Myles Garrett, who didn't even show up in the box score, by the way. When they're coming from the left, seriously, like, I'm looking for his name. He was not there.
1: Oh, I know. Yeah. Puka Nacua had more tackles than Myles Garrett.
2: Yeah.
0: So when the edge rushers come from the outside and you have a first ballot Hall of Famer, maybe the greatest pass rusher of all time in Myles Garrett, and instead of going backwards, you go forwards and you step into the pocket and you plant your foot and you throw like Purdy did, he is unflappable in those moments. He is awesome at what he does. And you know what he simply does? Hits whoever's open. That's it. That's it. He's awesome. We actually have now underrated him a little bit. But back to the whole thing on the travel, okay? Sean McVay, Rams head coach, said yesterday was a humbling day.
3: Congratulations to the 49ers. They outplayed us in every facet. I didn't do nearly a good enough job. This is a humbling day for us. And this will define us only if we allow it to. And today was one of those days. And, you know, I always look inside out. I didn't do a good enough job getting us ready to go. There were some opportunities where maybe the game could have flipped, but they deserved the win. They were ready to go. And we'll look at it. We'll see where we can improve and be better moving forward. But this is a good, humbling day. This is what can sometimes happen in sports. I love this locker room. And, you know, the first thing that I'm going to look at is myself. And I have to do a better job for our group collectively, with our coaches, with our players. And we'll look at this film and we'll get back to work, because clearly that's obviously what we've got to do. And sometimes sports can humble you. And today was one of those days. I make no excuses. And, you know, whether you want to say it's about travel, whatever, we just weren't good enough in that window. I didn't coach good enough. And we'll look at it and we'll move forward. And that's where we're at right now. But it was a great atmosphere. Give credit to the 49ers. They deserve it. And we're 0-1 and we'll move forward.
0: I make no excuses whether or not you want to bring up the travel or not. I mean, let's go there. Right. He said, I didn't do a good enough job getting the team going. And he is accountable. He's a great, great football coach.
2: He is.
0: Did they screw up? They look lethargic. They look sluggish. Did they screw up?
1: I think that's the low-hanging fruit, man, if I'm being honest. I'm not going to say that it didn't play a role in it, because anytime you travel that far, the logistics of it, how you handle it, making sure your players are optimal when they step on the field is important. But I think even more important was the job the coaching staff of the San Francisco 49ers did. And we'll spend a lot of time talking about Kyle Shanahan and his protection plan and how great Brock

0: That offense is going to get a lot of the love, as they should. But he was the story because he lost his 50th birthday with the travel. He lost his birthday, but he got the win. And Sean McVay talks about them being humbled. Matthew Stafford was humbled last night. The way that that defense got after him, 15 of 25, 155 yards. They had that big stop, that quarterback sneak on him. Raheem Morris had an awesome game plan, and that defense frustrated Matthew Stafford and that Rams offense to no end last night. I'm so glad you brought him up because he definitely deserves a ton of credit today.
1: And here's the other thing. For a second, though, on this. Explain what a team would normally do against the Rams, and then what Smalls said, what Raheem Morris did that is different. Like, explain that part of it. What did he do that was so different?
2: I think, more importantly, it's what the San Francisco 49ers were last year versus what we've seen that defense do in a one-game sample size, right? The 49ers defense last year, it wasn't nearly as aggressive. They did a lot more zone coverage schemes in terms of being able to read the quarterback's eyes. It was much more of a I don't want to say vanilla, but it was much more of a standardized defense. And I thought that Raheem Morris did a great job of allowing these guys to cut it loose and play a lot more aggressive. And I think a big part of that is trusting that the guys up front can apply the pressure. And even though the 49ers didn't get any sacks, you did see 7 quarterback hits, and Osa Odighizuwa had 4 of them. So they were able to get after it. Nick Bosa was able to affect the passer, even though he didn't get Matt Stafford on the ground. I just think that overall it was a much more aggressive unit. You saw guys playing with a lot of swagger. I thought that they were buttoned up on the back end in terms of staying tight to the receivers, and it just didn't look like that last year for the 49ers. So a tremendous credit to Raheem Morris. And here's the other thing. We can't understate how important it was for him to have the experience of coaching with Sean McVay and to know him intimately and to know what Matt Stafford likes to do and have counters and have a plan for how you want to affect them.
1: All right, there's a lot more on this game, obviously. You say that the travel could be a low-hanging fruit as to why the Rams lost. That said, could it have played a factor into why the Niners won, though? We will get to that because their players talked about it post-game last night after they destroyed the team that some people thought could go undefeated this year. 27-7, the Niners in Australia in front of 100-plus thousand people, the seventh largest crowd in NFL history, destroyed the Rams last night. Tremendous win by the Niners. And if you listened to our show yesterday, first of all, thank you. If not, go back on the podcast and listen. You heard CeCe during Best Bet tell you Niners, money line, outright, they're going to win. Hopefully you went to DraftKings and you made that bet. CC, tell everybody more about DraftKings, where they could have won last night.
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5: So again, I say, what's your option? Go with a journeyman quarterback, and then draft a quarterback when your record's not going to be bad enough to be a high pick unless you give up assets. You're going down a whole different road if you don't have them. So I think you have to bite the bullet. It's $110 million in new money to go along with the $40 guaranteed, so $150 guaranteed. I get it. It's a lot of money, but I absolutely think it was the right thing to do.
6: I agree. I was playing a little bit of devil's advocate there to try and ultimately, I do think it is the right decision. I think they also understood Baker Mayfield's shown you across multiple stops. Took the Browns to the playoffs. We've seen how difficult that is.
5: Yep.
6: So for that guy with that pedigree at this position, I think you didn't want to stare down what they thought was clearly realistically a possibility that he balled out and put them in a bad spot after this year. The Golics here on ESPN Radio, Mike Golic Jr. and Mike Golic Sr. The Cowboys are always top of mind for everybody going into the season. Our next guest knows all about that here. My former teammate at Notre Dame, 7-time All-Pro with the Dallas Cowboys, Zach Martin, kind enough to join us now here on behalf of Icy Hot. Zach, how you doing, brother? Good to see you.
7: Great to see you guys, man. Always good being with you.
5: Oh, I love the little gray in the beard. Yes.
6: Well, yeah, I mean, man. What I love is, Zach, I've seen the pictures of you now, too. You've also lost the weight already. Are you trying to get out ahead of all these people asking you if you're going to unretire since we've seen Aaron Donald get back out there now?
7: That was my thing last year. I'm like, I'm leaving no doubt, man. I'm not even giving it the option. So I tried to drop it as quick as possible.
5: So Mike mentioned it. Let's start there. You matched up against Aaron Donald in the Senior Bowl. So back then, and then and then obviously in the NFL, what are your thoughts of him being out a couple of years and what that does to his comeback?
7: Yeah, I mean, me and Mike had him at Notre Dame for 4 straight years, too. So I kind of knew him, obviously had that matchup at the Senior Bowl, and knew all about Aaron Donald coming out. And obviously people found out about him pretty quick. But listen, he was the best player on the field in all those years that he played. And you know, he may have to knock a little rust off, but I don't see him, you know, losing that much of a step. I think he'll be a dominant guy for them. And I know there's a lot of offensive lines and coordinators and quarterbacks around the league that were not thrilled to see him come out of retirement.
6: No, a lot of interior offensive linemen getting back into the gym after they saw that news. Zach, you're one of the few guys that would be able to ever go one-on-one with a guy like that. For you, how do you approach a player of that caliber when you're going into game week, both as an individual and as an offensive line, the way so many teams are going to have to in the NFC West this season?
7: Yeah, he's got to be a vocal point, of your game plan, right? I mean, a lot of times you're trying to do what you're doing, right? We're focusing on ourselves. We're worried about what we're doing. But when you play a guy with that caliber, you've got to spend some extra time on him on the week. You got to have him circle before every play. And you got to have a protection plan for this guy, right? It's not just, hey, we're slide to him and this. It's like, let's throw some different looks at him. Let's get a running back chip on him. Let's get the center over to him, even if the looks pressure the other way. You got to take this guy out of the game. You can't allow him to take over. Now, unfortunately, he is now paired with, you know, one of the other great elite rushers in the NFL. So it'll be interesting to see how they use those two guys together, right? I've talked about with some guys, are they going to put them on the same side? Are they going to split them up? So it's going to pose, you know, a lot of issues for coordinators,

0: guys up front to get that game plan dialed in and where they're going to help and where they're going to take chances.
1: A lot of old linemen hope they're sliding their way,
2: yes.
1: you know, to yeah. help out yes. without a doubt. What one guy that would, you know, be in a good fight and go one-on-one with Aaron Donald is Tyler Smith, the guard for the Dallas Cowboys, for your former teammate, who's now out 4 to 6 weeks after thumb surgery. What effect will that have on that offensive line?
0: Yeah, I mean, you're not going to replace a guy like Tyler Smith. You know, TJ Bass, I was able to play with him for a year at the end of his career, and he's a great option. He's got a lot of game experience under his belt. He'll steady that ship, but you're not going to replace a guy like Tyler Smith. Just a brute force. We played the Rams a couple years ago, and Tyler had a really big game against Aaron Donald. So he's got that natural power explosion that can combat kind of some of those things that he's doing. And, you know, luckily enough for the Cowboys, they don't play the Rams until December. So hopefully Tyler Smith will be back in action. But TJ Bass, you knows what he's doing, and he'll be ready to answer that bell.
2: Talking to Zach Martin, future Pro Football Hall of Famer here on the Golics, here on behalf of Icy Hot, which we're certainly excited to hear about. But Zach, no stranger to expectations in Dallas this year. They seem to be ratcheted up even higher. Dak Prescott's always been an easy selling point, but it feels like it's been a pretty tame offseason in terms of Jerry Jones, the front office, some of the usual things that we see about contract negotiations playing out publicly. Do you think that helps the team going into this year? I mean, you towards the end of your career even had a situation with the front office where you were trying to work on a contract at the end. How much of a distraction is that, and how much does it then help this team to not have those be the headlines dominating an offseason?
0: Well, I think it's huge, and this is, I think, the first time in 4 years, maybe, with me and then Dak and CeeDee have all had kind of had our preseason contract stuff. So they haven't had those type of distractions. I think last year with how well the offense played, they figured, hey, man, we have a legit chance if we can fix some things. They went out and got Parker, a defensive coordinator. I've heard nothing but great things out of him. And they really went out and vamped up that defensive line, brought in Downs there in the secondary. So I'm looking forward to watching them this year. I think they're going to be really good. And my wife gets on me. She's like, you said every year. And I'm like, you know, this year I actually do feel that they've got all the pieces that it takes. It's just whether or not they can keep the focus on football and finish the season strong.
2: Boy, I think that's music to a lot of Cowboys fans' ears, considering all of your experience there. Zach, something I know you also have a lot of experience with, Icy Hot, over the years, I'm sure has been a big help. What can you tell us about what you got going on with them today?
0: Yeah, it's pretty cool. You know, there's a lot of college football traditions, and, you know, I would argue the push-ups at Notre Dame are you know, up at the top of that list. So I got to partner with Icy Hot. We know the physical tax that some of those students – and those fans take on, especially after maybe a long tailgate session in the morning. So Icy Hot is going to reward those guys for doing the push-ups. They're going to be around campus all year doing different events and handing out different prizes. And then right before the last game of the season against SMU, they're going to have a push-up contest with a $1,000 grand prize for that. But it was cool. I got to go up on campus. I got to film a little something with Icy Hot. It'll be out on their socials in about a half hour, but got to meet some of the student athletes up there that did it with me and the Leprechaun and get back on campus. It was pretty cool. And for me, Mike, you know, we're no strangers to Icy Hot, playing on the offensive line. So it's cool to be involved with something that I've used and continue to use.
2: I was going
0: to
2: say, the big pump of Icy Hot in the training room is a lifesaver on most days
0: right before, lather it up.
2: Oh, just get it all in there, every nook and cranny. Awesome. Well, can't wait to see the acting debut on that then for Zach back on campus with the folks at Icy Hot. Zach, always great catching.
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8: I'm Marty Hausberger. Ohio State has a commanding halftime lead at Texas. It's 20-3 Buckeyes. Julian Sayin winning the Battle of Heisman Trophy candidate quarterbacks, going 12 of 16 for 192 yards and a touchdown, while Arch Manning is just 7 of 14 for 60 yards and a pick. Number 21, Iowa, battling state rival Iowa State, 10-10 early in the third quarter. The day started with an upset in Ann Arbor as Michigan dropped number 11 Oklahoma 17-10. ESPN college football senior writer Heather Dinich said it was ugly.
9: Neither of these teams looked really great, and it was good for Michigan because they wanted to rewrite the narrative and they needed this win really bad after everything that happened last week. But reality is they have no passing game. Oklahoma has no running game. Between the two of them, they had a gazillion penalties. There were fumbles left and right.
8: OU coach Brent Venables said they need to improve in all phases, and Michigan coach Kyle Whittingham gave quarterback Bryce Underwood a tepid endorsement as starter. The biggest surprise of the day came from Oklahoma State, who hadn't won a meaningful game in their last 21 such contests. The Cowboys shocked number 6 Oregon 39-31 behind the play of star quarterback Drew Mestemaker. Mestemaker threw for more than 300 yards, ran for more than 100, and had 3 touchdowns. Two-time defending U.S. Open champion Aryna Sabalenka could not make it a three-peat. She went down to Elena Rybakina in 3 sets in today's final. Rybakina also took away Sabalenka's number 1 world ranking earlier this week. Baseball, Atlanta leads Philadelphia 9-1 in the 7th.
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1: Last night, we watched the game at the Doubletree in Bristol, at the sports bar at the Doubletree in Bristol, which, as we learned, is known for its quesadillas. We were there, and we watched the game, and at one point towards the end of the first half, I got a phone call. I went and took the phone call and left the group, which included the Golics and many other ESPN personalities, and I did not come back. Some people may know that that term is occasionally called an Irish goodbye. Do we know why it's called an Irish goodbye? Does anyone know the answer to
2: As
1: that
2: an
1: question?
2: Irish person, I'm 25% Irish. It's just, they're just so, like, private. Whoa, you just get up and leave. You just
3: 25%?
2: 25%. I'm mostly Italian, but Irish is like, you just get up and leave. Like, that's just their personality.
1: Okay. All right. So it's called an Irish goodbye. Apparently, he's 25% Irish, so he's allowed.
3: A little more Irish to be the authority on that.
1: So he's allowed to say. So I was accused of giving an Irish goodbye. The Golic specifically. Yeah. And you have to understand, you're talking to a guy.

0: who grew up watching Mike Golic. Same. So hanging out with Mike Golic is kind of a cool thing. Like last night, watching fun. A football game with Mike Golic and his son's fun. Like I'm pretty excited about it. And then this morning I got this on their show.
1: I came back at one point and I see Matt Jones leaving on the phone, right, going to take a call. So I'm like, all right, he's got a call. Maybe he's got a hit somewhere.
2: And oh, by the way, I was sitting by him. He said, I gotta have to take a call. I'll be right back.
1: I'll be right back.
2: Important distinction.
1: Yes.
2: Yes.
1: A very important distinction because, spoiler alert, Matt Jones did not come right back.
2: Irish goodbye.
1: Irish goodbye'd us. Yep. And so here's the interesting plot twist now, and the thing that we've got to try and do some detective work on is...
2: Now, why do you have to say goodbye?
1: Wow, all right.
3: That was Bubba.
1: Well, and listen, the Irish goodbye is a move. Dad, overall, pro or con, Irish goodbye?
2: I really don't have a problem with it. I guess it depends on the company you're with.
1: Sure. This is our first time hanging out.
2: That's what
1: Matt.
2: I mean. A lot depends on the group you're with.
1: Yeah, so Matt pulls the Irish goodbye, and we come in here this morning, and we've got this written down in the chamber. Like, we have to bring this up. We have to address this.
2: Yep,
1: this
2: yep.
1: is ESPN Radio family business, so of course we'll talk about it in public with everyone.
2: Yes, we will.
1: And Matt comes walking into the control room and says, I did not Irish goodbye last night.
2: He was really, really sensitive about this.
1: He was adamant that he did not Irish goodbye us last night.
2: I saw Matt before the show, and he came in and he tried to do the whole explanation. I wasn't going to Irish goodbye. Myron texted me and said he was leaving. I thought everybody was leaving. I listened to his two-minute jumbled explanation. I said, whatever, we're going to rip you.
1: Yep.
0: That hurt. Ooh. Okay, I mean,
4: that's
0: that
4: tough.
0: Hurt. That's like, I mean, you're you know, you grow up watching somebody, and then he rips you for saying Irish goodbye. I have to say, that hurt me. And while I like the Golics, I don't like being accused of Irish goodbye, and even if it is by one of my radio heroes.
4: Yeah, that must hurt because Golic Senior, I mean, is the GOAT in our business, and we had a chance to hang with him, and you did do, but like I can understand why they're saying that. I've been in a lot of situations with you. You do just leave. Like, you don't say, oh, hey, everybody, I'll see y'all tomorrow. You just, one day you're there, one second you're there, the next second you're not.
0: Well,
4: that is kind of your way.
0: I had told a really good story. I think everybody had laughed about how it's Carolina Hurricanes announcer. Okay. I'll tell it on the show one day. I told a really good, and everybody was laughing, and there was a part of me that was like, now's a good time to exit.
4: Is that what you wanted to go out
0: no,
4: on a
0: I mean,
4: good
0: it was
4: note?
0: Like, yeah, because it was like, you know, if you spend some time with me, I might make a political comment that can make somebody mad. You know what I mean? Or I might just sort of get on people's nerves. And so I was like, this is a good time to leave. Everybody seems happy. But apparently that wasn't what to do. And so I was a little hurt by it.
4: You do just disappear. I've been in many situations where you're just gone all of a sudden. You just kind of start.
0: Sometimes
4: you start walking away.
0: Now, the thing that I really didn't like about it was, what is the guy's name who tried to do an impression of me?
5: That's Bubba.
0: Bubba. First of all, I didn't know there were people still named Bubba. I thought
4: Bubba's the best.
0: I thought
4: Bubba's great.
0: I'm sure Bubba's wonderful, but he did two impressions of me during this segment where he says that this is what I sound like.
2: Now, why do you have to say goodbye?
1: Wow, all right.
3: That was Bubba.
0: That's one.
2: Now, why can't I just take a call?
1: Wow, Bubba.
5: He lost to it. He lost his voice and he lost control.
2: Now, why?
0: I do not go, now why? No, I don't do that.
4: It's like,
2: now why?
4: Richard Pryor. It sounded like Richard Pryor doing Seinfeld a little bit with
0: okay,
4: that. I don't know if that was Matt
0: real
4: Jones.
0: Quick, just the first one. Close your eyes for a second, Myron, and be honest. Yeah. Is this how I sound?
2: Okay. Now, why do you have to say goodbye?
1: Wow, all right.
3: That was Bubba.
4: Nah, he's doing like that. That's one of those characters from the Andy Griffith Show. I think he's doing like that. Like that's who he's doing. It doesn't sound like you. I didn't think that was a great impression, but I also understand why they were being critical.
0: Well, I will say, it's not how I sound. At least I don't think. Wow. People have accused me of sounding like Doofenshmirtz on this show.
4: Yeah,
0: I think that's a
4: on.
0: Little unfair. But I will
4: that's
0: say when Myron says something crazy like, I've been saying Sam Darnold's good, I might go, what? Like I do.
5: Yeah, I mean,
4: there's a place
5: perfect.
4: You go. there's a place you go, like, where all of a sudden if you get excited, you go to a place in the mountains that most of us have never been to.
0: I have
4: you know,
0: been
4: like, you
0: to.
4: Go,

0: That's somewhere else.
1: I have been to some accident. Of those mountain places. But, Myron, are you sitting in the dark? I'm told you're in the dark.
0: Listen, I don't know. I'm having the worst tech day of my entire life.
1: Why are you sitting in the dark?
0: There's a sensor.
1: Everyone needs to turn on Disney Plus and see Myron is sitting on national television in the dark.
0: There's a sensor that I don't know. It's never happened before. I get back from Bristol and suddenly this sensor is going off and it's
2: now
0: turning off the lights.
2: Now why is Myron in the dark?
0: And I don't know.
1: Excuse me. Now wait a minute.
2: Now why?
0: Like all you see is teeth. Because there's no light in here, and it's ridiculous.
1: Hang on just a second, Myron. Hang on, Myron. What was that?
2: Now, why is Myron in the dark?
1: Bubba, what are you doing? Bubba's trying to act like that's me.
3: Myron just kept talking because he thought that was you.
0: I didn't know what... That was Bubba.
4: That's true. Myron thought it was him. He just
1: Myron,
4: kept talking.
1: You did think that was hit me, didn't you?
0: I thought it was pretty good. I thought it was you. Bubba's better than I realized.
1: See?
0: He's much better. I don't know what happened.
1: Just do one little thing about as me, and we'll see if it's true.
0: All right, let's try it, Bubba.
2: Now, why is Myron sitting in the dark?
1: That's not me.
0: I don't know, man. It's been one of those days.
1: I come here, and I felt like I was part of the family.
0: Goodness.
1: And then Bubba on the way out.
0: I'm a yellow jersey.
3: I got to call him as I see him.
1: All right. Fair
0: you
1: enough.
0: See Myron, a yellow jersey and teeth. That's all you see right now. You see a yellow jersey and teeth. That's all you see right now. This is ridiculous, man. What kind of day am I having, man?
1: Hey,
0: people saying negative things. Get me out of here, man.
1: Thank you to all the folks here in Bristol. I've enjoyed being here. Let's get Myron somebody in Minnesota come help him get his electricity.
0: Pay my doggone light bill. I paid my light bill.
2: Now, why is Freddie and Harry up next?
1: They are. This has been Matt and Myron.
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1: Amber and Ian, ESPN Radio, ESPN App, Sirius XM, Channel 80, along with Mark Zeno. I'm Gabe Neitzel. In for the crew tonight. Couple of football games worth noting happening on this Thursday. First in college football, top 25 team in number 7 Miami. Well, they're taking care of business against Florida A&M at home. 49-0 at the half. Darian Mensah, just 14 of 15 for 252 yards and 3 touchdowns for Miami. Mark Fletcher Jr., 7 carries, 105 yards. He has a couple of touchdowns on the ground as Miami dominating Florida A&M. Meanwhile, we have reached the 2-minute warning in Melbourne as the Niners lead the Rams 10-7. Niners have the football, just picked up a first down after receiving a punt. Brock Purdy, 15-22, 134 yards, a touchdown and a pick in the first half. Rough first half for Matthew Stafford, 4 of 11, 65 yards, no touchdowns, and an interception. In fact, the brightest spot, believe it or not, for the Rams offensively has

0: And Blake Corum, 6 carries for 42 yards compared to the 7 for 31 for Kyron Williams, although Kyron does have the lone touchdown for the Rams. So a rough offensive first half for the Rams. But they still find themselves in this game.
1: Yeah, and that's good for them. But I think that we're seeing here, again, you're not going to make any grand conclusions here, but I would tell you that, as we have seen repeatedly, there is a slow start, particularly with these early games and the international thing on top of it. A lot of the international games tend to go under anyway, but when you start talking about the time travel, the time zone travel, when this baby hits 88 miles an hour, you're going to see some serious, but yeah, we're
0: didn't realize the Rams took the DeLorean.
1: That probably would have been the quickest way to get there. Remember when Heineke comes back 1 minute later? I mean, it's pretty good stuff.
0: It happens pretty quickly.
1: It does.
0: We have reached the point of the program where our guy, Mark Zeno, he's a little fired up. He wants to get some stuff off his chest. It's time for a little Mark My Words.
2: Mount Zeno.
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4: Oh, God, it's going to blow.
2: This is Mark My Words with Mark Zeno.
1: All right. Look, I'm going to say this, and I want you to just take it in a vacuum, because this isn't about anything other than what is going to happen this particular weekend. But for years, I've seen the NFL dip their toe into the social cause waters and try to promote all these things. And I think they're all fine and good, and I'm not denigrating any of those. But you know what, NFL? Tomorrow marks 25 years of 9/11. How about we start showing a little bit of remembrance for that? Because this is an NFL that has dipped again, has gotten into the social cause thing. They've made millions off of the military over the course of the last 25 years, mm-hmm. Okay? Millions in sponsorship dollars, millions in ad revenue, millions in everything off of their partners with the military in so many different ways that they line their pockets with. Why? Because the NFL doesn't do anything that doesn't line their pockets. And I'm okay with that. Hey, I'm a capitalist. This is America. Make as much money as you want. But when we sit here this weekend, because tomorrow is the 25th anniversary, why don't we start putting some sayings in the back of the end zones that remind us and remember what 25 years ago was about, that 9/11 happened. Why don't we start memorializing that? Because it deserves it. We are at a point in time right now where we cannot underscore what the last quarter century has done to America. And only the way we get out of this is if we all step together and in the same direction. How about a little never forget in the back of the end zone? How about American flags on the back of the helmets? How about moments of silence? All those things that are going to happen tomorrow should happen all the way through the NFL weekend, because this is important enough. Football is an American game. It has become America's pastime. How about we sit there and celebrate that? Not because it makes you money, not because it draws you attention, just because it's objectively the right thing to do at this point in time. A lot of us who are alive for this, and there's a whole generation of people who weren't. You know that, right?
0: Oh, yeah. I've watched a couple of documentaries recently, Zeno, where they've got young kids going, I was 3. I wasn't even born yet.
1: Yeah. There's a whole group of people on the internet. Why do you guys take 9/11 so seriously? And I understand it. It's a fair question to ask. Mm-hmm. It's like,
0: If you didn't live it, it's hard to explain.
1: It's our parents' JFK. It's our grandparents' Pearl Harbor. We just don't get it because we didn't live through those moments. For those of us who lived through 9/11, we understand it should still have a heavy tug at your heartstrings. It should still bring you to a place of sadness and bring you to a place of hope that we can overcome everything. You know, people talk so much about, hey, let's go back to September 12th because that was the most unified day in American history, at least the ones for this generation, where we all wanted to help each other. We all wanted to be next to each other. We all wanted to do whatever we could do to make life easier for everybody else. And the NFL, the biggest game in town, the biggest show on TV, can help do that. So I hope, for the NFL's sake, I hope Roger Goodell and company have put something very special together to remind them. Put American flags in the corner of every end zone. Put Never Forget up there. Put Remember 9/11. Put anything you want to put up there to let everybody know that this is still a country that, after that, the darkest moment in this generation in our country's history, is one that it's still worth remembering for the right reasons. To honor the victims, to honor those who were lost, and to honor all the names of the people who, the 2,900-plus people who are gone, to give us a reason to tell their story again one more time. Because this generation that is growing up now needs to hear it, needs to understand it, because the world they live in...

0: is wildly different because of that day and that day alone. Step up, NFL. Do the right thing and make sure that you spend this weekend remembering 25 years ago.
1: That's mark my words with our guy Zinno. I agree with everything you're saying there, but I feel because it's not, there's not going to be an NFL game that falls on 9/11 this year. It's a Friday, right? So I think the NFL is just going to treat Sunday like it's opening week and Monday night like it's Monday night of opening week. And
0: shame on them, Gabe. Shame on them. For every other cause that they got behind, one way or another. I mean, you know, for crying out loud, they hired Jay-Z to help with the Super Bowl. I mean, you know, and again, I'm not denigrating any of that, but they put their hands in so many other things. Why would you not give this the due it deserves?
1: I completely agree with you, but I guess I'm not holding my breath. I'm not expecting it to happen for anyone, and we're not going to see any sort of patriotism from the NFL until we hit, you know, the gear that you always see on the sideline. You know, they always wear that for a couple weeks in the middle of the season.
0: The entire salute to service. Sham that the NFL runs every year.
1: Correct.
0: Yeah, that one. Okay.
1: That is the one I am talking about. Yeah. I don't think we're going to see that on coaches' gear, on players' uniform, on anything again until we say.
0: I hope there are some players who take a moment with the media and with the fans to remember that and recognize it. I hope that there are some players out there holding American flags during the national anthem. I hope that there are some players out there telling us to remember who do something. You know, whether it's write something on their cleats that they'll get fined for crying out loud. You know.
1: It's as simple as coming out with the American flag. I remember that as a powerful image when the NFL came back.
0: Very much so.
1: Players coming out of the tunnel with an American flag. And that's, honestly, that's all it would have to be. But I think it's on the players. It's on the players, it's on the coaching staffs, because I don't think the NFL is going to do something as a whole as we remember 25 years of 9/11 tomorrow.
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3: 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I know I had the Rams top of my power rankings list. They won't be next week. And I know I've been talking about the Rams winning the Super Bowl 61. They may do so anyway. But game one was an absolute clunker. And they'll admit it. That has to be a very long ride home. That's for sure. Right. And then there's going to be a lot of sifting through the film, sifting through the decision making. I imagine they're not going to go back to Australia. So the way they went to London last year, when I called their game against the Jaguars, who were there for a full week, they showed up just like they did in Australia. Last minute-ish, played the game, went home. That worked out swimmingly going west to east. They punked the Jaguars, who then, after coming back from London, began to punk other people. And I guess it's not the same way going east to west. I know Peter Schrager said that they sent, like, you know,
4: 2 years they've been working.
3: 2 years
4: on this.
3: Of employees worth of flying there to see how they felt and what they did. Bottom line is, though, they don't have to pass rush against Trent Williams, no matter how great Myles Garrett is, and they don't have to face the 49ers defense, no matter how great their offense is. You know, so an absolute clunker, and all, you know, I knew what they would say after the, as I'm watching it, which is the only thing they can't say. We're going to flush it. We'll learn from it. We'll flush it and move on. We're not this team. But take responsibility for not performing well in a big spot. This is Matthew Stafford afterwards.
5: We didn't play well enough. Obviously, you know, never got into a rhythm. Only had probably two good drives, honest with you, the entire day. We didn't do the things that we are accustomed to doing. That's just communicating, operating, being on the same page. Too many times we were on different pages. That starts with me. You know, I'm the guy that's communicating all that stuff, so I got to make sure I do a better job, make sure we're all on the same page and we can rock and roll out there and go just, you know, go play the game. And felt like we were fighting ourselves a little bit today, and obviously not the way you want to start the season, you know, but a lot of football left and opportunities with the right kind of people and the, you know, right coaches and everybody to go out there and fix it and move forward.
3: Yep, the Rams had scored double digits in points 42 straight games. Matthew Stafford's now started 75 games for the Los Angeles Rams since being acquired by the Detroit Lions. That's the fewest number of points, 7,

0: beating the previous record of 9 in week 4 against the Niners in their title defense season. That's that. Myles Garrett just absolutely shut down. I mean, shut down. He had as many tackles, sacks, and quarterback hits as Aaron Donald did.
1: And Rich, when you say shut down so people understand this, I'm printing out the box score for you, and I like to highlight things and make it easier for you to find. I'm looking for Myles Garrett. I can't find his name. He's nowhere in the box score. That's how shut down.
0: Three pressures, 25 pass rushes for Myles Garrett, who said afterwards, essentially, he's not 100%.
2: Did you feel 100% coming in today?
3: No. I mean, this was the worst version of myself that I've put out there. Now I've got to be better. I got to find a way to recover and get back to the player I know I can be, and I've shown that I've been before.
2: But you had a number one focus coming up against the Giants for the Southwest.
3: Getting healthy. That's the main thing. I mean, when I was out there, I was a little bit more focused on myself and trying to stay healthy than what they were doing, and that showed. I wasn't who I needed to be for my team.
0: It was just off from start to finish. Off from
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10: I'm Marty Houseberger. College football. Ohio State leads Texas comfortably 23-3. 8 minutes to go in the third quarter in Austin. The Longhorns have just 114 yards of total offense, while the Buckeyes are well over 300. And they just nailed a 48-yard field goal to go up 20. Number 21, Iowa trails Iowa State 13-10 late in the third. After enduring the biggest upset loss of his head coaching career, a 39-31 defeat today to Oklahoma State, Oregon's Dan Lanning offered little in the way of excuses, said they still, though, have national championship ambitions.
11: Every single goal is still in front of us, right? We control our destiny, but this is a game that we need to show improvement. We didn't show improvement.
10: The Ducks were coming off a lackluster win over Boise State last week. Oak State had not beaten an FBS opponent in the last 21 such games. Michigan needed to rewrite their narrative after last week's controversial win, and they did it today in Ann Arbor.
12: Instead, it's 3rd and 12 with 17 seconds to go. From the 35, Mateer bouncing in the pocket, grabbed and sacked. And that's going to do it. Nate Marshall gets the walk-off sack. And Michigan is going to get the win over number 11, Oklahoma, 17-10, the final.
10: Mark Kestershire on ESPN Radio. Elena Rybakina came to New York, took everything that had belonged to Aryna Sabalenka. First, it was the number one world ranking, then the U.S. Open trophy. Rybakina won her first U.S. Open title, punctuated her climb to the top, beating Sabalenka in three sets.
13: Hey, it's Michelle Smallman, and coming up Monday, Patrick Mahomes is officially back and ready to quiet all the doubters. So will his revenge tour start Monday night against the Broncos? It's on Sportsmanlike, 6 a.m. Eastern, right here on ESPN Radio, ESPN2, and ESPNU.

0: This is the Baseball Tonight podcast for Thursday and Friday, September 3rd and 4th, presented by La Quinta by Wyndham. I'm Buster Olney, working from my home in Montana. Taylor Schwenk is working back in Connecticut. And as we go forward here, we're taping this on September 3rd. I want to say happy birthday to my older sister, Hannah. Don't tell her. But I am just so impressed with her as a person. I am in awe of who she is. But again, don't tell her, because every time we're together, all we do is tease each other. The Dodgers have a Shohei problem. Shohei Ohtani was hitless on Wednesday and has not looked right physically, with issues in his left knee and right biceps. And after the Dodgers lost to the Cardinals again Wednesday night, LA manager Dave Roberts talked about what's ahead for Shohei.
1: Is that just giving him a couple days, or is an IL so that it can be a possibility?
2: It won't be an IL, unless it is, but it's very unlikely. But I do think that I'm going to have a conversation, and we'll decide, you know, after I talk to him, you know, what's the extent of it.
3: Did you hear that Shohei doesn't look right?

0: much of this is Wayne, him maybe needing a day, and also him not wanting to take the day?
1: He definitely doesn't want to take the day. He feels that, I know, speaking for him, I think, I know he feels that he needs to post and be in the lineup. And if he's upright, he should play. I respect that. But if he's, you know, feeling the way that visibly looks, then really not helping anyone. So that's the conversation that I'll have with him.
2: The Phillies and Diamondbacks played the final game of their series, and it was scoreless until James McCann came to the plate in the bottom of the eighth inning.
3: Top of the lineup that Bolden faced. McCann with a drive, and the Diamondbacks have the game's first run. Painter out of the game, and one pitch into the Phillies' bullpen. It's 1-0 Diamondbacks.
2: At the end of the day, Arizona led the Padres by a half game in the race for the sixth and final NL playoff spot. And we've got 3.5 weeks to go. And Taylor's Orioles were poised to close out a win in Colorado. Baltimore got lucky when the bounce of a ball prompted a ground rule double, saving the tying run, maintaining the Orioles' lead in that moment. Two outs in the 11th inning. But then this happened.
4: Sullivan lines it to left. Get down. It will. Here comes Amador. Roberts throw off line. Sullivan has won it. The Rockies down to their last out in the 11th inning. Walk off the Orioles. What a win.
2: At the end of play on Wednesday, Texas and Baltimore and Toronto were all 1.5 games behind Cleveland in the race for the third wild card in the American League. We'll find out later how Taylor is feeling about that Orioles loss and about how what he sees for Baltimore ahead. Before that, however, Murderers Row, Paul Hembekides, Sarah Langs, Todd Radom. Let's get to it. Hembo is Paul Hembekides, content producer on the show Get Up and a guest here every week on the podcast. Hembo, how are you?
5: I'm doing well, buddy. Summer's over, man. Once we hit Labor Day, we're sprinting to that finish line. It's been an exciting pennant race, of course. It's only going to get more exciting. That humidity's going to clear. The air's going to cool. I'll look forward to talking some October baseball with you in no time.
2: So I'm hitting you with this cold, and I feel bad because I don't mean to make you feel bad, but did you get a chance to listen to Chipper Jones talking about Game 5, the National League Championship Series, the Eric Gregg game, in a podcast that we taped on Wednesday? That was so much fun. To have that conversation, because I'd never really had, and to get his perspective on what I think, because what happened is after that game, after the Eric Gregg game, where his strike zone was so bizarre that, and he said, you know, this is my strike zone. And I was looking back at the story I wrote for the New York Times about it. And he's asked the question in the post game press conference, well, isn't there a rule book strike zone? Has that changed at all? He said, no. Like that game led to so much conversation in baseball, like about the standardization of the strike zone.
5: I mean, there's no question about it. It is one of the most famous or infamous clips that you'll see online every time it circulates. I have to watch each and every one of those backwards K's because every time it's as fascinating to me as the last time. But it also needs to be said, Buster, that he's far from the only umpire that would expand off the black by a ball or two or three. When you watch the Little League World Series now, those guys expand the zone the way that they used to expand the zone. Watching old clips of Sandy Koufax and Bob Gibson and pitchers of yesteryear, you often see that same thing. It's not until recently where the standardized strike zone became standardized. Can you imagine how difficult it would be to hit against these guys with this kind of stuff today? If you were going to get a ball or two or three off the black, God forbid. I think we've come a long way, of course, but that is one of the most legendary ump shows of all time.
2: Well, if you haven't heard it, I encourage you to. Chipper was great. And, you know, as Taylor noted, when we were done, like, man, he is fired up. Like, this is 30 years ago, and he's still fired up about that game. All right. Shohei Ohtani is hurting physically. Dave Roberts addressed this after the Dodgers game on Wednesday night, basically said, in so many words, we need to get him right physically, which means to me, Hembo, they got to shut him down as a pitcher. And I think this relationship has been driven by Shohei. I think in this case, the Dodgers need to go to him and say, we know you love pitching, but for what we need right now, there's no question about it. That has to be the priority, being in the lineup every day the best you can be.
5: I think that's right, because their lineup desperately needs him to be optimized. As you well know, Buster, this is a group that, at least since the All-Star break, is largely underperforming. There's a bunch of really old hitters in the team, and those guys don't get better as they go. I mean, Freddie Freeman just hit his first homer

0: in 2 months. We know Mookie Betts has had a slow season. Kyle Tucker still really hasn't gotten off the schneid. Their catching situation is kind of abysmal. Their center field situation right now is challenging because of the Pajes injury. Like, they have all sorts of reasons why they need to optimize their lineup. Even if Shohei Ohtani were still pitching, and even theoretically still pitching well, that should still be their priority. Now, they obviously, you wouldn't say saw this coming, but at least had some insurance for this when they traded for Tarek Skubal at the trade deadline, perhaps knowing that this day would come. But ultimately, I do think that you are exactly right. The question I have is, if Ohtani and his camp eventually decide that he's back to 100%, what input is he going to have in his usage? Because from conversations that you and I have had in the past, I mean, he certainly has his thumb on that scale, and it's well within his right. But if the Dodgers want something and he wants something else, those are the conversations that I'd really like to hear behind closed doors.
1: Yeah, and I am curious to see, and this, and I don't know which reporter asked Dave the question, but tip of the cap to that person, asked if the outfield was on the table for Shohei Ohtani. Because certainly what you could do is, if he does want to pitch, then I think probably transitioning him into an outfield spot is going to be easier by the rules as it goes along. So I'm going to be really curious to see how they handle this. But the number one thing is they have to make sure that he's right offensively. Mm. The Dodgers ranking in the bottom third in runs scored among all 30 teams since the All-Star break. Since you and I talked last, we got the announcement from Major League Baseball. The Angels are being sold to Stan Kroenke for a price of $4 billion. And I, you know, can continually ask the question about, you know, what does this mean for the Angels? And I'm like, whatever it is, it's better.
0: Whatever it is, it's better. I mean, you and I literally had a conversation last week in which I discussed Mike Trout in the same vein as Walter Johnson and Ernie Banks as the poster children, if you will, of a victim of circumstance superstars. And I didn't think that Mike Trout would outlast Artie Moreno, but here we are. And you're 100% right in that it is an objective good, basically regardless, not to mention the fact that he has had enormous success with a number of other organizations across sports. I mean, he just very clearly is really good at this. And, you know, the sort of conversation that I like to have, or the point that I like making when it comes to owning sports teams, is you have done so, or you've become an owner because you are wildly successful in something that has nothing to do with sports. These are non-transferable skills. In Stan's case, he's obviously been able to leverage his genius and make a lot of money and win a lot of games. In Artie Moreno's case, the very opposite occurred. And so I think the Angels are going to be viewed as a very attractive, palatable option for staff, for intelligence, for analytics types people. Because what they're going to do now is build the infrastructure. I'm not so sure that you're going to see on the player side this manifest in a positive way for another, say, 2 or 3 years. But Buster, if I'm a front office type, if I'm a manager, if I'm a coach, those are the kinds of people that you'll see them start to build infrastructurally and attract the most attractive people available in that line of work. So those are going to be things that I'm watching in the short term. And also, to what extent is he going to continue to invest in payroll? Because we know that's a massive market and a potential huge opportunity for another team to re-enter the free agent fray, which they've been away from in recent years.
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0: So in 2007, 8, 9, under McCourt's ownership, we always referred to the Dodgers as a sleeping giant of baseball. And right, and then they came forward under Mark Walters' ownership. And this year, we've sometimes used that phrase for the Seattle Mariners. Is it time to transfer the moniker sleeping giant to the Angels? Because I think it would be absolutely appropriate for what's possible for this franchise.
1: Oh, I don't think there's any question about it. We know what a successful iteration of the Angels look like. We know the access that they have to resources definitively. They've had almost no chance recently. When you talk to people around the game, or at least conversations that I've had, it always strikes me how differently they operate than the other 29. Obviously, every organization in ball has their own philosophies, has their own proclivities, has their own shortcomings and blind spots, and of course, their own strengths. But the Angels didn't seem to do anything with a distinct advantage over or instead of anyone else. And recently, Artie Moreno's desire to win instantly has given them almost no chance, because it's nuked any opportunities that they had to build something sustainably. Not only would they draft effectively big league ready players, then they would rush them to the big leagues. Not only would they microwave trade deadlines because they want to, you know, find ways to win instantly, but they would do so at the expense of what could even happen next season. That legendary trade deadline where they decided to buy and then ended up putting those guys on waivers a month later strikes me as the most obvious example. Like, infrastructurally, they had no foundation with which to stand on. It was sandy. Now they can build a foundation made of rock. It's just going to take a while. If I'm an Angels fan, I'm not so sure it's going to happen overnight. That's for certain.
0: Yeah, there's a bit of, and look, and no one's going to feel sorry for Artie Moreno. Given his roles in baseball labor situation, you know, the fact that he has a lot of money, I would say this. I've seen this example a handful of times in my time covering baseball. In some respects, being a huge fan can work against these guys because they're convinced that, hey, you know what? I know the players. I know, like, I followed it when I was a kid. I can be a baseball guy. And that's kind of what happened with Artie. And so there's a part of you that's like, man, he really loves baseball. Like, he truly, and I've heard this from so many people but at the same time, that self-reliance that made these people billionaires, Peter Angelos, I'd say the same thing about the late Peter Angelos, owner of the Orioles, works against them when it comes to running a baseball team, because he just got involved in ways that he shouldn't have and really complicated work of the front office there. All right, let's get to your list. Not surprisingly, it involves a Philadelphia Philly, Bryce Harper. You've been dying to talk about him and what he's been doing this year.
1: Well, I mean, back in March, Buster, you asked me what number Bryce Harper should be chasing this season, you might recall. The answer I gave you was 100 walks, which coincidentally is a number that he reached quite literally yesterday. A couple of weeks after you asked me that question, Bryce Harper effectively said he wanted to get to 140 or 150 this season. Right now he's on pace for 115, which is to say what we suspected the best version of Bryce Harper would look like. It has looked like that. And it's basically, in his case, been something of a self-fulfilling prophecy. As you know, he's in the midst right now of a 35-game on-base streak, during which time he's come to the plate 100.

0: 58 times and made 79 outs. I'll do the math. That's a 500 on base percentage on the nose. He's not played that well over a stretch this long since his MVP winning 2021 season. I mean, this is the best version of Bryce Harper, at least as a member of the Philadelphia Phillies. Now, if you're an astute baseball fan, you likely remember or know that once Luis Arraez came over from the Giants, they begun hitting him cleanup right behind Bryce Harper. And that's effectively allowed Bryce Harper to stop chasing completely. With Arraez hitting behind Harper, the chase rate's at 24. With anybody else, that number's 35%. He's hitting right now. Bryce Harper's attacking his ABs like Anthony Rendon's hitting behind him. That's how patient he's been and willing to get on base because he trusts Luis Arraez hitting behind him, who, since he joined the Phillies lineup and began hitting cleanup, has come to the plate with more men on base than any hitter in baseball, Buster. And it's not close. 100 men on base in 27 games. It's an astronomical number. I think it's crazy. Now, the one thing that I would say is Don Mattingly needs to look at Trey Turner, who is hitting in the two hole, and make a long, hard decision as to whether or not he still belongs there. Because right now, there just is not a redeeming quality. I would be more concerned with stacking the top of my order with my best guys and not worrying about the platoon stuff, for lack of a better term. He's not hitting lefties. He's not hitting righties. He's not hitting lately. I view it as something of a sunk cost this year. I'm sticking him in the sixth or the seventh hole for the last month of the season. See if he gets right before the postseason.
1: The other day, Jesse Rogers on the podcast advocating for change with position players pitching. What do you think?
0: I would co-sign every single word that he said, Buster. I'll attack this from two different angles. The first from a numbers perspective, and then just from a fan perspective. Position players this year, Buster, are on pace to throw more than 2,400 pitches to 867 hitters. From a games standpoint, we are in line to see more position players throw this year than in any season since 1898.
1: Oh my God.
0: Who knows how they were charting player types back then, by the way, but that's the extent to which we are seeing position players pitch, and thus it's obviously cheapening the numbers. There is no question about that. But as a fan, what I don't like, Buster, is how it's cheapening the moments. I wrote down a few examples for you that I just can't get out of my head. And in some sense, the fact that position players were throwing it in each of these cases, I do think kind of stains or even defiles these moments. You might remember Shohei Ohtani's 50-50 game back in September of 2024. His third homer was off a 67-mile-per-hour meatball. Remember last year when Nick Kurtz hit four bombs and went 6-for-6 in a game? His last homer was off an outfielder. And just last week it was, Walker Jenkins of the Twins comes up, hits his first homer off of Zach McKinstry. It's off a 37-mile-per-hour Ephus pitch. Buster, it's unwatchable. It's a joke. And I would be open and willing to listen on any number of different ways by which we can disincentivize this, whether it be expanding rosters, whether it be a designated pitcher for these situations, maybe a next game penalty, if you will, or even Major League Baseball mandating pitchers pitch. I'm open to all of it. But the fact of the matter is teams, once they reach a, you know, less than 1% chance win probability, are doing this as well they should. But I don't think Andrew Vaughn wants to be pitching in the seventh inning any more than I want to watch it. And so I think Major League Baseball should most definitely step in and do something about it.
1: So here's my proposal. See if you co-sign in this, that there are only three specific situations in which a position player is allowed to pitch. The bottom of the eighth inning, okay, which means that if you're a visiting team getting blown out, you have an opportunity to save some pitching. Bottom of the eighth, top of the ninth. So if you're the home team, you're getting blown out, you have a position player cover three outs or beyond the 12th inning. Which at that point you might run out of pitching. You don't want a guy out there throwing 70 pitches. Bottom of the eighth inning, top of the ninth inning, or beyond the 12th inning. What do you think?
0: I think that I would make it slightly more stringent in terms of your eighth and ninth inning qualifier and require there to be, we'll call it a double digit score differential or something to that effect.
1: Eight runs. I think eight runs is a good number, which they have right now.
0: Right.
1: But I'm thinking, I agree with you. And I meant to say, coupling the bottom of the eighth, top of the ninth, beyond the 12th inning, and in the bottom of the eighth and top of the ninth, couple that with an eight-run difference. Because I do not want to see a team that's winning a game stick a position player out there in the bottom of the ninth inning.
0: It is a joke, and we established a few years ago that pitchers shouldn't hit. I think we should establish this year that position players shouldn't pitch.
1: All right, what do you got in the Cubs?

0: My Alzheimer's diagnosis was hard to take.
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3: So, Jacqueline.
4: Yes, Mom?
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16: I'm Marty Hausberger. Ohio State holding serve for the most part in the third quarter, slightly extending their 20-3 halftime lead over Texas to 23-3. But the Longhorns have struck early in the fourth, an Arch Manning touchdown pass to Ryan Wingo. It's now 23-10 Buckeyes. Iowa State tied up with number 21 Iowa right now, 13-all. 13th-ranked Texas Tech trails Oregon State 24-21 early in the fourth. The Beavers just converted a 34-yard field goal attempt. Oregon played with fire last week in a narrow win against Boise State. Today they paid for another off day, losing 39-31 to winless Oklahoma State.
17: It wasn't close in a lot of ways. We got our ass kicked in a lot of areas.
16: Oregon coach Dan Lanning's Ducks were favored by 23.5 points. Elena Rybakina is number one in the world. Now she's the best at the U.S. Open. Rybakina beat number one and two-time defending U.S. Open champion Aryna Sabalenka 6-4, 5-7, 6-2. Rybakina won the Australian Open earlier this year over Sabalenka. A showdown in the NL East turns out to be another Braves rout of the Phillies.
18: 2-2 pitch. And a high drive. Deep right center field. To the wall and off the base of the wall. Drake Baldwin into second base. A 2-RBI double as he just rocked it into the gap. 7-1 Braves in the fourth inning.
16: 680, the fan on the call of Atlanta's 12-2 victory over Philadelphia. That gives the Braves a six-game division lead over the Phils. The Blue Jays beat the Orioles 7-3. Toronto's down a game for that third AL wild card.
19: Hey, it's Michelle Smallman, and coming up Monday, Patrick Mahomes is officially back and ready to quiet all the doubters. So will his revenge tour start Monday night against the Broncos? It's Unsportsmanlike, 6 a.m. Eastern, right here on ESPN Radio, ESPN2, and ESPNU.

0: And see if you agree with me on this. If you are Craig Counsell, the manager of the Cubs, you are going to your local weatherman and saying, please, please, please give me forecasts of the wind coming in at 50 miles an hour in October in our home ballpark, because we're a good hitting team. The big question is about pitching, and we need Chicago to help us out with that. What do you think?
1: I don't think there's any question that right now they are playing with an extraordinary home field advantage. I ran the numbers that I just presented to you to two different industry people, and both of them responded something to the effect of, that's the Alex Bregman effect. So I think the veteran nature of the lineup and the fact that he has one of the biggest brains in ball most definitely contributes to the fact that he's obviously banging spin right.

0: My name is Teresa Barber. 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

0: My daughter is Marina. 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Her doctor sent us to a specialist, and then the specialist sent us to St. Jude. Within the first couple weeks of us getting here, I was just so scared. Like, I think the reality just hit me, and it kind of hit me all at once. I had started to cry, and her doctor came in, Dr. Brennan came in, and just didn't even say anything, sat down beside me, and, like, hugged me and held me while I, like, was literally sobbing. And she just said, it's going to be okay. We don't have to worry anymore. The treatment worked, and we've saved her eye. This place has been such a blessing for us. There's no way we could have paid for treatment back home if we had to. 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

0: Sarah Langs is a reporter and producer for MLB.com, and every week she joins us for the numbers game.
1: Number three.
2: With Yohandy Morales and Lázaro Montes, there have now been 15 players to homer in their regular season MLB debuts this year. That's the most in a season in MLB history, surpassing 2022 when there were 13.
1: Number two.
2: Wednesday was Carter Jensen's sixth career leadoff homer. All have been while playing catcher and come this year. That's two more leadoff homers as catcher in a career than anyone else in MLB history.
1: Number one.
2: Cam Schlittler now has 19 starts this season, allowing one or no runs. That's the most in a season in Yankees history. His ERA on the road this year is 1.14. That's the third lowest in a player's first 16 road starts in a season since earned runs became official in 1913, trailing only Bob Gibson in 1968 and Claude Hendricks in 1914.
3: Pretty Buster, Bleacher tweets for a Thursday.
0: And okay, before we get too deep into it, I got to hear your reaction, because I was thinking of you, of course, during that Orioles game. Man, when Paul bounced over the wall and maintained their lead with two outs in the 11th inning, I was like, oh, here we are. Like, the Orioles, they're going to find a way to win this game. Like, that lucky bounce like that, they're two outs, you still have a chance to win, and then the walk-off.
3: Yeah, man, I thought we might get a little Orioles magic 2 days in a row, but alas, I mean, if Colton Cowser doesn't make the catch of the year, like, they get swept in Colorado. I read that they scored the fewest runs in Coors Field by a road team since I think the Rangers in 2024. So a really abysmal time in Denver for the Orioles. If you can't take advantage of the Rockies on the road, I don't know, you got no hopes for the playoffs. So I think it's
0: you're out.
3: I was in for like 7 minutes the other day when we talked last, and yeah, now I'm out again. The schedule is really hard. They got four games against the Red Sox coming up. Then they got Cleveland, Toronto, the Mets, Milwaukee, Toronto, and then they close the season out in the Bronx, and maybe the Yankees will be resting a bit. Who knows? Or maybe they'll be like, oh, maybe we can feast on the Orioles and find a way into the one seed, or get the bye. But I just don't see it, man. You got to beat the Rockies. If you can't beat the Rockies, you're not a playoff team. Sorry.
0: Okay. Well, I suspect that on the Orioles bandwagon, they're going to keep your seat warm in case you jump back in. I wrote a note for ESPN.com about the approach. I mentioned it, when we were talking to Todd Radom. I think it's really cool that they took on the salary of Luis Robert, like in the waiver claim. But I don't know how you square those things. They're exactly the same number of games out of the wild. I looked this up. The same number of games out of the wild card spot than they were on the day when they were trading away a bunch of their guys. I don't get it.
3: I don't know.
0: I don't think there's this consistent thread of thought. That's the part that drives me crazy.
3: He's a, the front office is a mystifying bunch there, Buster. We've tried to parse it for many years now, and it we haven't really come up with many answers. So maybe yeah, at least for today, we shelve it, because they're out. They're out as far as I'm concerned.
0: Okay, which means they'll be back in 2 days. We'll see with this crazy American League wild card race.
3: The land of opportunity, or the glut, however you

0: Like,
1: no, I'm gonna.
0: I mean, we got a lot of them, right? I mean, there's always a joke among, you know, when I walk into a clubhouse and there's a Vanderbilt guy, the coaching staff go, we know who Buster's going to go and talk to. Yes. And I do. And I usually can't connect with a, you know, a Sonny Gray. I'm going to find my way. Ryan Flaherty, you know, the bench coach for the Cubs. Yes, that's absolutely true. I'm going to work on Spencer Jones. We actually had a great conversation in spring training. Maybe he'll do that next week.
1: All right.
0: Of course I did.
1: All right, good stuff. Speaking of next week, we respect the summer holidays here on the Baseball Tonight podcast. So no show on Monday. We'll have a show on Tuesday. We'll have a show on Friday. And then back to 3 days a week until we hit the postseason. Then we'll go to 5 days a week. So we're going to talk about plans for that, you know, amongst the staff here in Bristol next week. I'm looking forward to getting revved up.
0: Oh, totally. You know, and we'll see, you know, pretty soon we're going to be talking about postseason assignments and playoff assignments. That'll be great. Maybe we'll do some other type of version of the clown car.
1: Yeah.
0: You know, with some of these broadcasts we'll do. We'll see. All right. That's it for today. Thanks for watching the Baseball Tonight podcast presented by La Quinta by Wyndham. Tonight, La Quinta, tomorrow you shine. And my thanks today to Paul Hembekides and to Todd Radom and to Sarah.
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6: Marty Hausberger, Ohio State is trying to fend off a Texas-sized comeback. The Longhorns trailed 23-3 early in the second half, but they've outscored the Buckeyes 14-3 in the second and trailed 23-17. Texas converting two fourth and longs to score two touchdowns on their last two drives. They have the ball again and are near the red zone with just under 2 minutes to go. Number 21, Iowa survives Iowa State on a 42-yard field goal with 15 seconds to go, 16-13 the final. Texas Tech has just retaken the lead on Oregon State, 27-24, with a 32-yard touchdown pass. Oregon could have easily lost to Boise State last week. They did lose to Oklahoma State today, 39-31. In Ann Arbor, Michigan prevailed over number 11, Oklahoma, in what ESPN college football senior writer Heather Dinich recaps. The crucial moments, she described it as an ugly game.
7: John Mateer was throwing the ball up to the clouds, and it was just like, who's going to win this game? And it came down to an interception. Mateer threw an interception. 2 plays later, Michigan got the game-winning touchdown on a one-yard run.
6: That was 17-10, the final. Neither team amassed 300 yards of total offense. What a week for Elena Rybakina. Earlier at the U.S. Open, she took the world's number one ranking from Marina Sabalenka. And today, she took home the U.S. Open crown.
8: Oh, I'm shocked, to be honest. I have no words. I mean, what a tournament.
6: Rybakina beating the two-time defending champ in three sets.
9: Hey, it's Evan Cohen. Coming up Monday, we'll recap a jam-packed football weekend and look ahead to a huge AFC West matchup as Patrick Mahomes and the Chiefs take on the Broncos. It's on Sportsmanlike, 6 a.m. Eastern, right here on ESPN Radio, ESPN2, and ESPNU.

0: Saturday, September 12th, 2026. And this is Game Night.
1: You've heard of the Atlanta Falcons blowing a 28-3 lead in the Super Bowl. You've probably heard about the Golden State Warriors blowing a 3-1 series lead against the Cleveland Cavaliers. Sorry, Ohio sports fans, but have you heard of Ohio State blowing a 20-point lead to Texas? We are on the precipice of that very situation right now in Austin, Texas. Arch Manning and the Longhorns are at the 2-yard line, first and goal, 1:05 remaining in the fourth quarter, as they are able to, denied on first and goal. We will keep you posted on the very latest as this game wraps up on ABC. An absolute nail biter as we begin game night here on ESPN Radio and the ESPN app. Mia O'Brien, Gabby Lucevero, and Gabby, pleasure to have you along for the ride on this college football post-game edition of Game Night. And what a goodie we've got going in Austin right now. Everyone was writing the obituaries for Arch Manning's college career, and here we are. He could have his third come from behind win while trailing in the fourth quarter of his career.
2: You know what, this is something I certainly know at halftime we're going, all right, it's a 20 point or 20 to

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11: I'm Marty Hausberger. Ohio State blew a 20-point lead to Texas as the Longhorns storm back in the fourth.

0: I think my mindset really is just trying to take it one week at a time, one day at a time, and just try to get better every time I get out on the field. And, you know, Coach Ferentz always says, you know, 24-hour rule. So obviously enjoy it tonight, but then, you know, flip the page tomorrow and get back to work.
1: Caden, you don't know this, but I covered the Hawks from 2015 to 2018. That's why it was so meaningful to get to give Dolph some attribution here on ESPN Radio. But with
0: awesome.
1: That said,
0: yeah, the greatest.
1: With that said, he is the greatest. But you know who else is great? Kirk Ferentz. Can you, for those at home,
0: unbelievable.
1: For those outside of Iowa City, outside of the Hawkeye State, because it is a Hawkeye State officially after Iowa wins this one 16-13 over the Cyclones, can you explain the idea of, look, it may not be pretty, it's gritty. So many of my friends were texting me as this game came down the home stretch, and they said, my goodness, Coach Ferentz is playing for a game-winning field goal. He is playing for Caden Burr to kick a 47-yard field goal or whatever it ends up being in order to send Iowa to its first Cy-Hawk victory in 3 years. But explain to us in football terms why that's the best approach for this program.
0: I'm not the coach, so I don't know, but I have full trust in Coach Ferentz, and Coach Ferentz has done it for, you know, 28 years, and Coach is the greatest person in this business, and I'm so grateful that Coach gave me the opportunity to be on this team, and so grateful I get to, you know, learn from all the coaches at Iowa, because, you know, they do it at the highest level, and so, you know, be able to play for Coach Ferentz is truly one of the greatest honors of my life.
1: Well, Caden, we appreciate you joining us here on Game Night. Say hi to KF. Thank Matt Weitzel and the crew for allowing you to join us here on Game Night. And say hi to Buddy Boy, too. Congratulations, the game winner in the Cy-Hawk game. Caden Burr, the kicker from Iowa, kind enough to give us a few minutes.
0: Yeah, thank you so much, guys.
1: There he goes. It is a final in Iowa City, 16-13. The Hawkeyes claim the Cy-Hawk trophy for the first time in 3 years. It is also a final at the Big House. Michigan 17, Oklahoma 10. I thought Michigan couldn't score points, Gabby. I thought Bryce Underwood was going to have to transfer midseason. Yet here we are, the Wolverines with a statement win. We'll break it down coming up next on Game Night here on ESPN Radio and the ESPN app.
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0: Saturday, September 12th, 2026. And this is Game Night.
1: Shotgun snap to Zayn, back to throw, flings it up, downfield. The pass is knocked away, and in fact, intercepted by Grayson Littleton. What a way to end it! How about this Texas Longhorn team?
2: They come back man downfield.
1: From 20 points down to beat the top-ranked Ohio State Buckeyes. Final score, the Texas Longhorns 24, the Ohio State Buckeyes 23.
3: This is Game Night here on ESPN Radio, the ESPN app, recapping all that was and all that is still ongoing in the wide world of college football, plus a look ahead to week one in the NFL. Mia O'Brien, Gabby Lucevero, we are presented by Progressive Insurance. Final score, Texas 24, Ohio State 23, despite the fact, Gabby, that the score was Ohio State 23, Texas 3 at the start of the final quarter of play. We've been debating it all night long. Did Texas win this game? Did Ohio State lose this game? 2 points of contention to those who say, no. Texas undoubtedly seized this one, literally, pun intended, by the horns and won it, which I do agree with. But Ohio State with a costly missed field goal. Additionally, I'm already seeing it throughout the online universe. The Buckeyes fans who say that they should have let Texas score initially on either first and goal or second and goal, tried to buy themselves valuable time so that Julian Sayin would have more time to operate and lead a valiant last-minute effort. Because, again, at that point, it's a one-point ball game, Gabby. And if you do trust your kicker, which the kicker just missed, so maybe you don't, but if you can at least get into field goal range, you give yourselves a chance to just get a win and get out of Austin.
4: Yeah, and with the way that Julian Sayin had been playing, it's not a bad thing to have the ball in his hands either, to give him more time instead of allowing Texas to

0: Mama, what does the chicken say?
1: Chicken. Oh, okay.
0: When the wolf?
1: Oh, a wolf. 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
0: What about the tiny dog? 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
1: Ooh, ooh, ooh.
0: Dolphin? 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
1: Whale sound.
0: Do the giraffe.
1: Giraffe, really? 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
7: I'm Marty Houseberger. Everything's bigger in Texas, including comebacks as the Longhorns stun number one Ohio State.
8: Shotgun snap to Sayan, back the throw, flings it up, downfield, the pass is knocked away, and in fact, intercepted by Grayson Littleton. What a way to end it! How about this Texas Longhorn team?
9: They come back man
8: from 20 points down to beat the top-ranked Ohio State Buckeyes. Final score, the Texas Longhorns 24, the Ohio State Buckeyes 23.
7: Craig Way from Learfield, Hollywood Smothers wins it with his second one-yard touchdown run with 25 seconds to go. Caden Burr nails a 42-yard field goal with 15 seconds to go to give number 21 Iowa a 16-13 win over rival Iowa State. After enduring the biggest upset loss of his head coaching career, a 39-31 defeat Saturday to Oklahoma State, Oregon's Dan Lanning says they still have national championship aspirations.
10: Every single goal is still in front of us. Right? We control our destiny, but this is a game that we need to show improvement. We didn't show improvement.
7: The Ducks are coming off a lackluster win over Boise State last week. Oak State had not beaten an FBS opponent in the last 21 such games. Baseball, Atlanta whacked Philadelphia 12-2 to put a six-game death grip on the NL East crown. Toronto's down a game for the third AL wild card to Cleveland, who lost today to Minnesota 4-3, while the Jays beat Baltimore 7-3. Elena Rybakina wins the U.S. Open.
11: Hey, it's Michelle Smallman, and coming up Monday, Patrick Mahomes is officially back and ready to quiet all the doubters. So will his revenge tour start Monday night against the Broncos? It's on Sportsmanlike, 6 a.m. Eastern, right here on ESPN Radio, ESPN2, and ESPNU.

of his tenure at the Ducks program, a worst yards margin of minus 252, and that was just at the intermission. Yikes, in terms of total yardage. We're still not going to put him on the panic meter, Gabby Lucevero, here on Game Night on ESPN Radio, presented by Progressive Insurance, because Dan Lanning has built up enough goodwill. He has a above 500 record against AP top 10 and AP top 25 teams at 5-4, 15-8 respectively. But there's plenty of other characters around the world of college football that we are prepared to put on this week's panic meter here on Game Night. So lead us off. Who are we putting on?

0: Michigan out here. Bryce Underwood is their quarterback for now. Oregon losing to Oklahoma State. Minnesota gets thumped. The list goes on. So, yeah, the party meter is probably at like a 5 because that's football, okay. And we got the 24-hour rule.
1: Fair
0: is that. 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
3: Do you have an agent, by the way, for your big deals? 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
8: A top five showdown in Austin.
9: Buckeyes at the Texas 19. Sand looking all over after he receives the snap. Throws in the end zone. Caught by Jeremiah Smith for a touchdown on a 19-yard pass play.
8: The Ducks can't quack the code in Stillwater.
10: Snap, knee, that will do it. Quack, quack, and that is that.
8: A second straight nail biter in Ann Arbor.
11: From the 35, Mateer bouncing in the pocket. Grabbed and sacked. And that's going to do it. Nate Marshall gets the walk-off sack.
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15: 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Nick DeLuca here with you. Second Saturday in September, and it was a good one. If you had a wedding to attend today, hopefully there were some TVs nearby. Lots of action around Major League Baseball. We'll get you ready for our first NFL Sunday of the season. But I have to start recapping a wild week two Saturday of college football. Kick it off with the game of the day in Austin. Ohio State, Texas, 1-4 in the country. Big Ten, SEC, Texas came in as a 1.5-point favorite. It's the 14th time since 1978. The number one team in the country has been an underdog in a regular season game. Longhorns, though, were shaky early. Fumble and INT on the first two drives, leading to 10 Ohio State points. Second quarter, Julian Sayin, Jeremiah Smith, six more.
9: 14 seconds left. Smith and Ennis, wide left. Robertson McCune, wide right. Bo Jackson in the backfield next to Julian Sayin. Buckeyes at the Texas 19. Sayin looking all over after he receives the snap. Throws in the end zone. Caught by Jeremiah Smith for a touchdown on a 19-yard pass play. Julian Sayin to Jeremiah Smith in the air. And Ohio State's lead grows to 19-3.
15: Paul Keels with the call from Learfield. Buckeyes led by 17 at the break. Smith had 8 catches, 164 yards, and a touchdown. Part of a

0: 45. Here's a toss. Hill drops it, picks it up, fumbles the football, and the Cowboys have recovered. James Williams has recovered at the Oregon 41-yard line with a minute 55 to play.
1: Dave Hunziker with the call from Learfield. Oregon playing with fire, and they get burned in week two. Oklahoma State with a huge upset, 39-31 your final. What a difference a year makes. That 66-point loss was the largest for OSU since 1907. It's the third time a team lost by 65-plus to a team and then beat them in the following season in the AP poll era. Akron over Miami in 1996 and UTEP over Utah in 1974. What a day for Mestemaker postgame on ESPN.
2: Drew, all week long, you guys were told you're not good enough after the embarrassing loss. Your words to Tulsa. What did it take from this group to bounce back and respond against the number six team in the nation?
3: Yeah, I think that's just who we are at the end of the day. You know, we had to respond after a bad week last week, but everyone on this team's been counted out their whole career, and I think that's what makes us special.
2: You're one of those guys. What makes you so resilient?
1: Yeah, Mestemaker finishing with 317 passing yards, two touchdowns, 109 rushing yards, and a rushing touchdown. Second player over the last 20 years with 300 pass and 100 rushing yards is a 20-point underdog. What a win for Oklahoma State. Oregon outgained by 273 yards. It snaps a 41-game winning streak against unranked opponents. Head coach Dan Lanning pretty blunt with his post-game assessment.
4: That's because it wasn't close in a lot of ways. We got our kicked in a lot of areas. Tons of credit to Coach Morris and his staff. You know, if it wasn't for the takeaways that we had on defense, it doesn't even look like it looked. You know, that being said, there's a lot of opportunity for improvement. There's, you look overall as a team, we didn't tackle well in week one, we didn't tackle well, right, in week two, right? We didn't win the line of scrimmage on either side of the ball. Got to do a better job there. There's a lot of things that you can look at and evaluate and say, okay, let's go to work. Ultimately, on the same note, every single goal is still in front of us, right? We control our destiny, but this is a game that we need to show improvement. We didn't show improvement. So we have to see that now moving forward with our team. We've got a locker room that's hurting, obviously. But on the same note, Oklahoma State went and won that game, and we didn't do the things that you have to do to win that game. It can be a team that goes and learns from it, becomes a lot better. We didn't have a lot of rhythm on offense today. Again, defensively, we gave up way too many explosives, some poor eye discipline, not winning at the point of attack. And our guys are much more capable of that. So all that starts with me, right? Every bit of that starts with me. I didn't prepare our guys well enough to play.
1: Yeah, laundry list from Dan Lanning. So surprising to see Dante Moore struggle the way that he did, completing just 14 of 29 pass attempts. Oregon's CFP chances falling from 54% to 20% after the loss on the early All-State playoff predictor. Big game in the early window on Saturday at the Big House. The big question coming in, Bryce Underwood really struggled in the season opener for Michigan against Western Michigan. Tall task against Oklahoma's defense. Doing enough with his arm and his legs.
5: From the Sooner 38 for Michigan. Option keep. Underwood 35. Puts a split in the ground. 30. Turns to the 20-yard line. To the 10. Near the goal line. Knocked out of bounds. He's in. Touchdown. Just got inside the pylon. Bryce Underwood. 38-yard touchdown run. And the Maize in blue cheering loud here in Ann Arbor.
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0: So I don't agree that I opened that can of worms. The Bryce is our quarterback, and that's where we are right now.
1: Underwood is the Michigan quarterback. Wolverines, I guess we can call it questionable 2-0, but 2-0 nonetheless after a big win over OU. Coming up, we crown a women's champion in Queens and some of the best from Saturday in baseball. This is SportsCenter All Night here on ESPN Radio.
2: 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Tatis Jr. and the San Diego Padres continue to fight for a wild card berth when they travel to San Francisco to face the Giants. 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
1: 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Nick DeLuca here with you. More than just college football on Saturday, crowned a champion at the U.S. Open in Queens. The top two players in the world on the women's side of the bracket, Aryna Sabalenka and Elena Rybakina. Fitting it went to a third set, but Rybakina meeting the moment.
2: Elena Rybakina is the new world number one and the new U.S. Open champion. First Wimbledon, then the Australian this year, and now

0: their distance from the Yankees. They get a win 3-2 over Houston. Nick Madrigal, RBI sac fly in the victory. Ian Seymour was outstanding. 6 innings, 2 earned, 10 strikeouts to tie for his second most in a game in his career. The Rays improving to an American League best 49-25 at home this season, on pace for their third highest home win percentage in franchise history. Up next, our half-hour headlines and latest from around the NFL. 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

0: and Giants. ESPN's Chris Kenny played for both teams, says Dallas needs to stop talking and start acting.
1: I don't remember the Dallas Cowboys with Dak Prescott and CeeDee Lamb and this current core of players being as boisterous as they are this season. And I don't have an issue with, you know, them being confident, but I have an issue with them saying, let's proclaim dominance. How about just go out and win the game? That's all that matters. Go 1-0 every single week. And I know that's boring, it's cliche, it's coach speak, but guess what? The best teams are methodical in terms of how they navigate the marathon that is the NFL regular season. And ultimately, at the end, they're in places that they want to be. It's been a long time since we could say the Cowboys were where they wanted to be at season's end.
0: Yeah, Canty on unsportsmanlike, one of the more intriguing matchups between a pair of NFC East rivals. Up next, volume up for our top sound from Saturday. This is SportsCenter All Night here on ESPN Radio.
2: 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Malik Willis leads the Miami Dolphins into Las Vegas to face Kirk Cousins and the Raiders.
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8: A top five showdown in Austin.
9: Buckeyes at the Texas 19. Sand looking all over after he receives the snap. Throws in the end zone. Caught by Jeremiah Smith for a touchdown on a 19-yard pass play.
8: The Ducks can't quack the code in Stillwater.
10: Snap, knee, that will do it. Quack, quack, and that is that.
8: A second straight nail biter in Ann Arbor.
11: From the 35, Mateer bouncing in the pocket. Grabbed and sacked. And that's going to do it. Nate Marshall gets the walk-off sack.
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14: 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Nick DeLuca here with you. Second Saturday in September, and it was a good one. If you had a wedding to attend today, hopefully there were some TVs nearby. Lots of action around Major League Baseball. We'll get you ready for our first NFL Sunday of the season. But I have to start recapping a wild week two Saturday of college football. Kick it off with the game of the day in Austin. Ohio State, Texas, 1-4 in the country. Big Ten, SEC, Texas came in as a 1.5-point favorite. It's the 14th time since 1978. The number one team in the country has been an underdog in a regular season game. Longhorns, though, were shaky early. Fumble and INT on the first two drives, leading to 10 Ohio State points. Second quarter, Julian Sayin, Jeremiah Smith, six more.
9: 14 seconds left. Smith and Ennis, wide left. Robertson, McCune, wide right. Bo Jackson in the backfield next to Julian Sayin. Buckeyes at the Texas 19. Sayin looking all over after he receives the snap. Throws in the end zone. Caught by Jeremiah Smith for a touchdown on a 19-yard pass play. Julian Sayin to Jeremiah Smith in the air. And Ohio State's lead grows to 19-3.
14: Paul Keels with the call from Learfield. Buckeyes led by 17 at the break. Smith had eight catches, 164 yards, and a touchdown. Part of a big day. Felt like that would be the story. Ohio State entered the fourth quarter leading 23-3 since 2004. Number one teams 197-0 when leading by 20-plus in the fourth. More on that in a minute. Texas touchdown cut it to one score. Then Ohio State driving.

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0: Oh.
2: Today's student athletes are truly special. 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We need more qualified high school officials here in Michigan. 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
3: Great call, Rob.
1: Yeah.
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4: When Detroit moves, the whole state talks. We're the part where it gets loud. 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
1: As a mother, you don't want to have to worry about this bill is coming, but then she needs this chemo. 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

0: the football. Levitt looking left, right away. Darts one over. Picked off. It's intercepted by Jordan McCray at the goal line. He's galloping across midfield. 45, 35. They're not going to get him. Jordan McCray all the way to the house. They pick six.
1: Number three.
2: Another INT to the house. This one from Texas A&M's Marco Jones on ESPN Radio.
3: Always heels on the 40-yard line. He takes the snap in a crouch, fakes a handoff, looks to the near side, hit as he throws. Ball is up. It's intercepted by the Aggies. There goes Marco Jones. Nobody's going to get him. The 10, the 5. Touchdown, Texas A&M. He spikes the ball in celebration. TJ Searcy deflected. Celebration, a 62-yard big man interception return to the house.
1: Number two.
2: Texas couldn't be stopped in the fourth. The Ripple win away from number one Ohio State. Craig Way from Learfield with the final call.
4: Shotgun snap to Sayan. Back the throw. Flings it up. Downfield. The pass is knocked away. And in fact, intercepted by Grayson Littleton. What a way to end it. This Texas Longhorn team.
5: They held the man down
4: from 20 points down to beat the top-ranked Ohio State Buckeyes. Final score, the Texas Longhorns 24, the Ohio State Buckeyes 23.
1: Number one.
2: Humphrey Grace of Kentucky with a short pick six against Alabama on the JMI Sports Network.
6: Keelan Russell in the gun. Brooks goes in motion to the far side. Play fake. Quick throw near side.
7: Get it into the end. Touchdown.
6: Kentucky. Humphrey Grace swatted it up. Rigged it. Fell into the end zone. What a way to start the game for the Kentucky defense.
8: It was about as exciting as it got in Lexington for those home fans. Little defensive flavor to our Saturday top sound. Couple of defensive scores. Strong bounce back for Bama in that win over Kentucky. LSU waking up after a slow start as well. Going to need to get that offense in gear for next week's Kiffin Bowl in Oxford. That should be a really fun one. Nick DeLucchi here with you. SportsCenter all night. We'll go back to baseball. Yankees and Mets in the Bronx. Empire State Building. Orange and blue.
9: The 2-0. Swing and a high fly ball. Deep right field. This one is out of here. Grand slam, Francisco Lindor. 11-2 Mets at Yankee Stadium.
8: Keith Radd on the call, 880 ESPN New York. Lindor with his 24th career multi-homer game as a shortstop, tying Ernie Banks for the second most in Major League history. The Mets win it 12-2, their 10-run win tied for the largest against the Yankees in the series history. Struggles continue for Gerrit Cole. He has allowed 7 home runs in his last two starts, the most of any two-start span in his career, loss snapping a Yankees 6-game home winning streak. The Marlins taking on the Dodgers. LA on the road trying to extend their 8-game winning streak. Otto Lopez had other ideas.
10: 2-0. Line shot right field, base hit. Hernandez trots in to score from third. Conine to second, and the Marlins have the lead on an RBI single from Otto Lopez. 3-2 Miami in the second.
8: 104.3 WQAM on the call. The Dodgers' longest active major league winning streak snapped at 8 games. Pete Fairbanks nailing down a save for Miami as his strong season continues. The Red Sox and the Royals. Willier Abreu with the big blow.
11: 2-2 pitch. Swinging a shot high into right center field. Back at the track. At the wall. Off the wall. Jasper scores. Hadley rounds third. Willier holds at second. That's a 2-run double. Abreu delivers. And it's 3-1 Red Sox.
8: WEEI on the call. Ranger Suarez was really sharp in this one. 7 innings, 1 earned, 8 strikeouts through a season high. 69 strikes. The Red Sox continue to own the AL Central. Have won 9 of their last 10, now 18-9 against that division overall as they chase a wild card spot. Up next, a Texas-sized stunner. Cowboys catching a duck in the rest of Week 2 college football Saturday. This is SportsCenter all night.
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9: Buckeyes at the Texas 19. Saying, looking all over after he receives the snap, throws in the end zone. Caught by Jeremiah Smith for a touchdown on a 19-yard pass play.
8: The Ducks can't quack the code in Stillwater.
10: Snap, knee, that will do it. 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
8: A second straight nail biter in Ann Arbor.
11: From the 35, Mateer bouncing in the pocket, grabbed and sacked. And that's going to do it. Nate Marshall gets the walk-off sack.
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14: 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Nick DeLuca here with you. Second Saturday in September, and it was a good one. If you had a wedding to attend today, hopefully there were some TVs nearby. Lots of action around Major League Baseball. We'll get you ready for our first NFL Sunday of the season. But I have to start recapping a wild week two Saturday of college football. Kick it off with the game of the day in Austin. Ohio State, Texas, 1-4 in the country. Big Ten, SEC, Texas came in as a 1.5-point favorite. It's the 14th time since 1978. The number one team in the country has been an underdog in a regular season game. Longhorns, though, were shaky early. Fumble and INT on the first two drives, leading to 10 Ohio State points. Second quarter, Julian Sayin, Jeremiah Smith, six more.
9: 14 seconds left. Smith and Ennis, wide left. Robertson, McCune, wide right. Bo Jackson in the backfield next to Julian Sayin. Buckeyes at the Texas 19. Sayin looking all over after he receives the snap, throws in the end zone. Caught by Jeremiah Smith for a touchdown on a 19-yard pass play. Julian Sayin to Jeremiah Smith.

0: people.
1: Psst. Hey, over here.
0: What?
1: Right here, on the side of the house.
0: Who said that?
1: Look down. I'm right at your feet.
0: Wait, the basketball?
1: Yes, the basketball. Right down here, where the kids left me a long time ago. Man, you know how lonely it is being a ball and not being able to bounce or roll?
0: Excuse me?
1: Remember when you got me for the kids? You said, now kids, you have no excuse not to go outside and play.
0: Uh-huh.
1: Wow. I'll miss flying through the air and hearing the shouts of joy when I swish through the basket. What do you say? Could you give me a little air and remind the kids of how fun I still am?
0: Okay. Oh, wow. You are flat.
1: Easy. I'm ticklish. Let's get bouncing.
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1: We are talking about our world today. 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
8: Texas takes down Ohio State in a top five stunner, erasing a 20-point deficit in the second half. Oregon upset at Oklahoma State. Michigan picks up a big win over OU. Elena Rybakina, the U.S. Open champ in Queens, and we get you set for the start of the NFL season. Talking some of the big Saturday finals, everything is bigger in Texas. What a comeback for the Longhorns taking down Ohio State. Was it more Texas or the Buckeyes' collapse in the second half? ESPN senior college football writer Jake Trotter putting the blame on Ohio State.
9: It's one of the more epic losses in Ohio State history. So, just a total collapse from the Buckeyes. And you have to wonder, like, can they bounce back from this? Because this was getting ready to be, you know, the biggest non-conference win of anybody in the FBS. And now they got to go back home and figure some things out because they still got to go to Indiana. They still got to go to USC. They still got Oregon. Although I don't know about that game right now because the Ducks had a pretty rough loss too. So, yeah, it was pretty crazy and just a wild atmosphere in the fourth quarter in Austin, Texas.
8: Yeah, and what a comeback for Texas. So resilient after falling behind big through three quarters. Trotter says the Longhorns came up clutch down the stretch.
9: I think Ohio State just ran out of gas. And the defense was on the field basically nonstop in the fourth quarter. And you saw it at the end. They just could not, you know, muster the energy to get a stop. So, it was, you could feel the momentum shifting in the, late in the third quarter. And then by the time, you know, it was 23-17, you just felt like Texas was going to somehow win the game because they were making all the plays and Ohio State wasn't making any.
8: Yeah, see if that is a big-time springboard win for Texas and how Ohio State responds with a difficult schedule on the horizon. Earlier final that was a little surprising.

0: Speaking of fresh starts,
1: Dolphins at Raiders.
0: Yeah, Ryan Fitzpatrick, a former Dolphins quarterback, Raiders in year one with Clint Kubiak, Jeff Hafley making his Miami debut. Fitz on the Fitz and Wit podcast saying if the Dolphins lose this one, they could lose them all.
2: If the Dolphins lose to the Raiders in Vegas on Sunday, I think they're going to go 0-17 this year. I think they'll be the first team in NFL history to go 0-17. Let's look at the Dolphins' schedule. They're playing the NFC North. Oof. So you tell me, do you got them beating Detroit, Minnesota, Green Bay, or Chicago this year?
3: Nope.
2: No. They're playing the AFC West. So let's just say that the Raiders beat them. Do you have them beating Denver this year or Kansas City or the Chargers?
3: Zero chance.
2: Okay. So we're breaking it down that way. Okay. Now let's look at the three teams that they play that aren't in those divisions. They're at San Francisco.
3: Okay.
2: They're playing Cincy, who's apparently playing in the AFC Championship game.
3: Right. So there are different.
2: And they're at Indy. Are they winning any of those three games?
3: Caveat, or either or, is Daniel Jones healthy? If it's Anthony Richardson, I think that there's a chance.
2: So Daniel Jones, let's say he's healthy, so they're not winning that game.
3: Okay.
2: So that leaves you the division. Patriots twice, I say no chance. Bills twice, I say no chance. So they're playing the Jets twice, and that's their shot.
3: That's their shot.
2: And as I talked about last week, I think the Jets are much improved this year, and they're going to show it on the field. So I'm sitting there looking at it going, I don't see a whole lot of wins in there, Whit. So let's make the bold prediction, 0-17.
0: Yeah, tune in to Football Sunday, presented by Gusto, for a doubleheader. The Bears visiting the Panthers at 1 p.m., immediately following the Dolphins and the Raiders at 4:25. 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
0: Yeah, the nightcap Sunday Night Football in New Jersey. Cowboys and Giants. ESPN's Chris Canty played for both teams. Says Dallas needs to stop talking and start acting.
4: I don't remember the Dallas Cowboys with Dak Prescott and CeeDee Lamb and this current core of players being as boisterous as they are this season. And I don't have an issue with, you know, them being confident, but I have an issue with them saying, let's proclaim dominance. How about just go out and win the game? That's all that matters. Go 1-0 every single week. And I know that's boring. It's cliche. It's coach speak. But guess what? The best teams are methodical in terms of how they navigate the marathon that is the NFL regular season. And ultimately, at the end, they're in places that they want to be. It's been a long time since we could say the Cowboys were where they wanted to be at season's end.
0: Yeah, Canty on unsportsmanlike, one of the more intriguing matchups between a pair of NFC East rivals. Up next, volume up for our top sound from Saturday. This is SportsCenter All Night here on ESPN Radio.
1: 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Malik Willis leads the Miami Dolphins into Las Vegas to face Kirk Cousins and the Raiders.
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14: Buckeyes at the Texas 19. Saying, looking all over after your seats. The snap throws in the end zone. Caught by Jeremiah Smith for a touchdown on a 19-yard pass play.
13: The Ducks can't quack the code in Stillwater.
15: 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Quack, quack, and that is that.
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16: 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And that's going to do it. Nate Marshall gets the walk-off sack.
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19: 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Nick DeLuca here with you. Second Saturday in September, and it was a good one. If you had a wedding to attend today, hopefully there were some TVs nearby. Lots of action around Major League Baseball. We'll get you ready for our first NFL Sunday of the season. But I have to start recapping a wild week two Saturday of college football. Kick it off with the game of the day in Austin. Ohio State, Texas, 1-4 in the country. Big Ten, SEC, Texas came in as a 1.5-point favorite. It's the 14th time since 1978. The number one team in the country has been an underdog in a regular season game. Longhorns, though, were shaky early. Fumble and INT on the first two drives, leading to 10 Ohio State points. Second quarter, Julian Sain, Jeremiah Smith, six more.
14: 14 seconds left. Smith and Ennis, wide left. Robertson, McCune, wide right. Bo Jackson in the backfield next to Julian Sand. Buckeyes at the Texas 19. Sand looking all over after your seams. The snap throws in the end zone. Caught by Jeremiah Smith for a touchdown on a 19-yard pass play. Julian Sand to Jeremiah Smith

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1: Hey everybody, this is Josh Groban. 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
0: Number five.
3: Nick, quite a day in college football. We start with the biggest upset in the young season. Oklahoma State victorious. Dave Hunsinger from Learfield.
4: One more snap and that will be the ballgame. Unbelievable. Snap.
3: Louisiana Tech's Jordan McCray makes it interesting against LSU with a pick six. Kyle Schauschberger with the call from Learfield.
5: Braylon Moore in that purple jersey will snap the football. Levitt looking left right away. Darts one over. Picked off. It's intercepted by Jordan McCray at the goal line. He's galloping across midfield. 45,

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1: Always heels on the 40-yard line. He takes the snap in a crouch, fakes a handoff, looks to the near side, hit as he throws, ball is up, it's intercepted by the Aggies! There goes Marco Jones! Nobody's going to get him! The 10, the 5, touchdown Texas A&M! He spikes the ball in celebration! T.J. Searcy deflected it, and there are 11 players at the goalpost in jubilant celebration! A 62-yard big man interception return to the house!
2: Number 2.
0: Texas couldn't be stopped in the fourth. The rip a win away from number 1 Ohio State. Craig Way from Learfield with the final call.
3: Shotgun snap to Sayan. Back to throw. Flings it up. Downfield. The pass is knocked away. And in fact, intercepted by Grayson Littleton. What a way to end it. How about this Texas Longhorn team?
4: They held that man downfield.
3: 20 points down. To beat the top-ranked Ohio State Buckeyes. Final score, the Texas Longhorns 24, the Ohio State Buckeyes 23.
2: Number 1.
0: Maurice Humphrey Grace of Kentucky with a short pick six against Alabama on the JMI Sports Network.
5: Elon Russell in the gun. Brooks goes in motion to the far side. Play fake, quick throw near side.
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7: It's about as exciting as it got in Lexington for those home fans. Little defensive flavor to our Saturday Top Sound. Couple of defensive scores. Strong bounce back for Bama in that win over Kentucky. LSU waking up after a slow start as well. Going to need to get that offense in gear for next week's Kiffin Bowl in Oxford. That should be a really fun one. Nick DeLucchi here with you. SportsCenter all night. We'll go back to baseball. Yankees and Mets in the Bronx. Empire State Building. Orange and blue.
8: The 2-0. Swing and a high fly ball. Deep right field. This one is out of here. Grand slam, Francisco Lindor. 11-2 Mets at Yankee Stadium.
7: Keith Radd on the call, 880 ESPN New York. Lindor with his 24th career multi-homer game as a shortstop, tying Ernie Banks for the second most in Major League history. The Mets win it 12-2. Their 10-run win tied for the largest against the Yankees in the series history. Struggles continue for Gerrit Cole. He has allowed 7 home runs in his last 2 starts, the most of any 2-start span in his career, lost snapping a Yankees 6-game home winning streak. The Marlins taking on the Dodgers. LA on the road trying to extend their 8-game winning streak. Otto Lopez had other ideas.
9: 2-0. Line shot right field, base hit. Hernandez struts it to score from third. Conine to second, and the Marlins have the lead on an RBI single from Otto Lopez. 3-2 Miami in the second.
7: 104.3 WQAM on the call. The Dodgers' longest active major league winning streak snapped at 8 games. Pete Fairbanks nailing down a save for Miami as his strong season continues. The Red Sox and the Royals. Willier Abreu with the big blow.
10: 2-2 pitch. Swinging a shot high into right center field. Back at the track. At the wall. Off the wall. Jasper scores. Hadley rounds third. Willier holds it second. That's a 2-run double. Abreu delivers. And it's 3-1 Red Sox.
7: WEEI 93.7 FM on the call. Abreu with his 36th double of the season, tied with Brian Reynolds and Rafael Devers for the most in the majors. Ranger Suarez, 7 innings, 1 earned, throwing a season-high 69 strikes. The Red Sox improved to 18-9 against AL Central opponents this season, have won 9 of their last 10 against that division. That's a wrap for us here on SportsCenter All Night. 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

He has an overbite that makes him look like a cartoon character, a slightly crooked eye, and an uncommonly wrinkly neck. In the right light, he can look a little like a garden gnome, and he'll wear a bow tie just because. Sure, you might call him a little quirky, but that's exactly what makes him so perfect. Tuna is a 3-year-old Chihuahua Dachshund mix with more than 700,000 followers on Instagram, and it all started because he was adopted. You can't buy a best friend like Tuna, but you can adopt.

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0: 22.
1: Every day, 70,000 puppies or kittens are born in the U.S. Cute, right? Well, what's not cute is that half of all litters are accidents. And when a kitten has a litter of oopsies and a puppy has a litter of uh-ohs, pretty soon you have thousands and thousands of OMGs. 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But if 80% of people with pets say they believe in spaying and neutering, then what gives? 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
2: Texas takes down Ohio State in a top-five stunner, erasing a 20-point deficit in the second half. Oregon upset at Oklahoma State. Michigan picks up a big win over OU. Elena Rybakina, the U.S. Open champ in Queens, and we get you set for the start of the NFL season. Talking some of the big Saturday finals, everything is bigger in Texas. What a comeback for the Longhorns taking down Ohio State. Was it more Texas or the Buckeyes' collapse in the second half? ESPN senior college football writer Jake Trotter putting the blame on Ohio State.
3: It's one of the more epic losses in Ohio State history. So, just a total collapse from the Buckeyes. And you have to wonder, like, can they bounce back from this? Because this was getting ready to be, you know, the biggest non-conference win of anybody in the FBS. And now they got to go back home and figure some things out, because they still got to go to Indiana. They still got to go to USC. They still got Oregon. Although I don't know about that game right now, because the Ducks had a pretty rough loss too. So, yeah, it was pretty crazy, and just a wild atmosphere in the fourth quarter in Austin, Texas.
2: Yeah, and what a comeback for Texas. So resilient after falling behind big through three quarters. Trotter says the Longhorns came up clutch down the stretch.
3: I think Ohio State just ran out of gas, and the defense was on the field basically nonstop in the fourth quarter, and you saw it at the end. They just could not muster the energy to get a stop. So, it was, you could feel the momentum shifting late in the third quarter. And then by the time, it was 23-17, you just felt like Texas was going to somehow win the game because they were making all the plays and Ohio State wasn't making any.
2: Yeah, see if that is a big-time springboard win for Texas and how Ohio State responds with a difficult schedule on the horizon. Earlier final that was a little surprising, Michigan responding to take down OU at the Big House. Our ESPN radio team, Mark Kestisher and Kelly Stauffer, recapping a big day for Big Blue.
4: Nick, thank you very much. After all the consternation and controversy of Michigan's last second win over Western Michigan, Kelly Stauffer, they take down number 11 Oklahoma. You had it diagnosed in the middle of the week. I'm sure the Michigan coaches felt the same way. Bryce Underwood actually had one more run than pass attempt. 18 runs, 17 pass attempts, and the Michigan defense was terrific to take down the Sooners.
5: Michigan offensively had 263 total yards, and Underwood accounted for 198 of them. And also, hats off to Jason Beck, the offensive coordinator. I think Jason Beck totally missed it last week pertaining to how to handle Bryce Underwood and what he's capable of doing at this point. Had him in situations he's not prepared for. Reading defenses, going through progressions. Give him an either or, one side or the other. It's there, take it, if not, run it. And then saddle him up in the run game and get something done. And oh, by the way, we play really good defense. And it was really, really impressive, complimentary football today out of Michigan.
4: Yeah, and look, Oklahoma's known for its great defense, and deservedly so over the last few years under Brent Venables. But the Michigan D today, and John Mateer had turned around, did not have a great first half. I think you'd give me the stat. He was 9 for 9 at some point in the second half. Jair Hill

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9: Hello there. I'm Mark Robbins. Week 2 in college football providing a magical comeback and a big-time upset. The magic occurring in Austin, Texas, as the Texas Longhorns trail top-ranked Ohio State 23-3 going into the fourth quarter. But in that final 15 minutes, the Longhorns hooked the Buckeyes and wrote the script to victory.
10: Manning under center to take the snap. Third and goal. Handoff, diving for the goal line. Hollywood Smothers. Touchdown, Texas. Smothers over the top. And the Longhorns are an extra point away from taking their first lead of the night.
9: All that call on Learfield. Longhorns stunning number one, beating Ohio State 24-23. The comeback will be part of quarterback Arch Manning's Longhorn legend, although he credits many others.
11: I think it's a credit to the new guys coming in, like Juice, the freshmen, the guys returning, the leadership. It was just all heart, and I'm really proud of the way we responded, because we could have let that thing go. Where were we down? What, 17? 20? 20? I mean, that's just a testament to our coaches and our culture, I think.
9: That is Texas quarterback Arch Manning. Meanwhile, sixth-ranked Oregon rallied last week and got a home win over Boise State. But this week at Oklahoma State, the Ducks upset by the Cowboys. Final 39-31, and that win snaps Oklahoma State's 12-game losing streak. Coming up next, why it's the best week ever.
12: 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I'll recap it all in my Upon Further Review at 7 a.m. Eastern. 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

0: 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Peter Burns.
1: Hello, Peter. I'm going to need you to go ahead and come in on Sunday, okay? Thanks.
0: Courtney Cronin.
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4: 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Courtney Cronin going to be along for the ride a little bit later. Jordan Rhynon going to host. Just kind of carry the load. You're going to be the Texas Longhorns of this show. Is that fair, Jordan, right for the jump? Is that a good explanation of what you got today? Is you're going to be bringing all the NFL heat for us?
5: Yeah, I'll be Texas right now. I mean, through three quarters, I didn't want to be Texas.

0: there's those losers, Texas. Can't win the big game, right? Gonna just get overmatched again. Yeah, now, but you know, I'm resilient. Like Texas.
1: 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We'll get into Texas with that monster comeback. The Oregon Ducks getting smacked out in Stillwater. And Michigan carrying the banner for the Big Ten yesterday. And the poor Akron OC. Remember they had that contest about how that first drive was going to go? They went up for an auction.
0: You think they had to do it on purpose? They had to let him down? No shot? Come on, man.
1: We have that update coming up a little bit later. But as we start off each and every show, it's time for this.
2: This is the biggest story of the week ever.
1: So, Jordan, at the beginning of the ABC broadcast for Texas and Ohio State, you know, the game says it starts at 7:30. You tune in. And there was like 20 minutes of pomp and circumstance, right? It felt like the opening of a national championship game where they had the band playing, the fight song going on right there, just all inside the locker rooms, like 20 minutes of buildup. And then the Longhorns fall flat on their face. Not only just an opening drive fumble, which quieted the crowd, but the Longhorns at least
0: first
1: held.
0: Play.
1: It was brutal. And then you're thinking, all right, let's see how Arch Manning can respond. Here, this call courtesy of Paul Keels from Learfield on the call.
3: Two receivers out wide to the right, and Manning back to throw. Looking is Manning, looking, fires deep down the middle of the field, going deep for Coleman, and he cannot get it at the Ohio State 15. Ball bounces and is picked up and being returned. One of the Buckeyes has got the ball coming the other way. Jalen McClain, he's tripped up and stopped at his own 20, and the officials are going to say that's an interception. Apparently it bounced off of Coleman's body, and Jalen McClain comes up with a football, giving Ohio State their second turnover of the game.
1: Jordan, right from the jump, I'm trying to think of like the worst starts I've ever seen to a football game. And that is nightmare fuel. I remember when the Broncos lost to the Seahawks in the Super Bowl.
0: They snapped the ball
1: City.
0: Out of the end zone.
1: And it was like 43-8 from at that point. It was just an absolute butt whooping with Peyton Manning and those Broncos.
0: Safety. I think it was a safety,
1: yeah,
0: right?
1: That's what it was. And that's what it felt like for another Manning over in Austin. They were down 23-3, and there was at one point where something great happens for Ohio State, and then the camera guy zooms straight into Sark's face, and he looks like he's in the middle of a nightmare. That was as brutal of a first half I could ever recall.
0: That interception that we just played, the call almost doesn't do it justice.
1: Yeah.
0: But I understand because he doesn't realize it's an interception because your eyes naturally, Coleman dives for the ball.
1: Yeah.
0: Right?
1: Almost makes a great catch. Yeah.
0: All right. Almost makes a great catch, like rolls over. Okay. You think he has the ball. He's down on the ground. The ball pops up. All right. It's going to be incomplete. No, it just like pops up in the air and just lands in an Ohio State defender's hands. Just an absolutely crazy interception. Arch, while not good in the first half of this game, did have some bad luck and did not get helped out.
1: There's no doubt about that. But in the first quarter, he had negative 14 total yards.
0: Yeah.
1: That's what it was. 119 to 5 in that first
0: half.
1: The first half was a masterpiece for Ohio State. And yet the second half, it's almost like the Texas Heat got to the Buckeyes. Think about this. Last three drives, 91-yard touchdown, 72-yard touchdown, and a 73-yard touchdown in that fourth quarter. Largest fourth quarter comeback against a number one ever in modern pole history. Here's what it sounded like in Austin when Hollywood Smothers got that 1 yard touchdown scamper.
4: 12th play of the drive. Third down and goal for Texas inside the Ohio State 1 yard line. The lineup in the eye. Manning under center to take the snap. Third and goal. Handoff diving for the goal line. Hollywood Smothers. Touchdown Texas. Smothers over.
1: It was multi-play drive after drive after drive of that fourth quarter. And I think maybe the more important part of it, Jordan, is that Jeremiah Smith was lighting up Texas. He had, eight catches for 164 yards, shut out in the fourth quarter, and had a monster drop. Now, here's what Arch Manning...
0: And they threw to him a lot.

0: a lot.
1: They threw to him a lot. It wasn't like they just didn't get him the ball. They did a good job on him, Texas. Give him a lot of credit. The transfer from Rutgers.
0: Yeah.
1: The cornerback.
0: Yeah, because they were talking about that, how he had played Jeremiah Smith several different times, and number five was fantastic there for the Longhorns. Last thing on this game, listen to what Arch Manning had to say about coming back and beating the Buckeyes.
2: Yeah, it was a weird start. I don't think any of us played as well as we wanted to. We didn't play great at all. And I think it's a credit to the new guys coming in, like Juice, the freshmen, the guys returning, the leadership. It was just all heart, and I'm really proud of the way we responded, because we could have let that thing go. Where were we down? What, 17, 20? 20? I mean, that's just a testament to our coaches and our culture, I think.
0: Manning had to have that, and Sark had to have that as well, too, because both of them were being written off. Sark and his bad play calling, especially against Ohio State in the last couple of years. But then he talked about it post-game, too. We don't have that sound, but it was him saying, hey, why did you go for it on 4th and 9? He's like, I wasn't playing not to get blown out. I was playing to win the game. And ultimately, Jordan, they won that game and changed a huge narrative, at least early in the season, for the Longhorns.
1: I'm usually not that big a believer in one play changes everything, but that 4th and 9, it really did sort of get them going there. After that, Arch and the offense, like you said, 91, 72, and 71-yard drives.
0: Crazy.
1: Their offensive line actually dominated the fourth quarter, too. They ran the ball really well, and that was huge. But and Arch played great. That we were about to write Arch off, like you said. It was going to be, he's overhyped, he's overrated.
0: Yep.
1: You know, enough with this already. He's not one of the top quarterbacks, and then he played a huge fourth quarter.
0: Overhyped and overrated, is that what the Oregon Ducks are? Right from the jump, it was Drew Mestemaker having some success. Here's Dave Hunziker.
3: Mestemaker gets the snap. Back to pass. Pressure comes. He floats it deep down the middle for Wyatt Young. He makes a catch at the 10, to his left, to the 5, and into the end zone. Pistols firing. Touchdown, Oklahoma State. Wyatt Young.
0: This is Oklahoma State team that had lost 21 straight. In fact, they lost by 2 touchdowns to Tulsa last week, right? Last year, they lost to the same Oregon team, or virtually the same Oregon team, 69-3. And then late into that game, even despite all of the chaos that Oregon had early, they still had a chance to possibly tie this game late. Here's what it sounded like. Oh, no, Ducks.
3: Oregon, 1st and 10 from its own 45. Here's a toss. Hill drops it, picks it up, fumbles the football, and the Cowboys have recovered. James Williams has recovered at the Oregon 41-yard line with 1:55 to play.
0: I kept watching this going, all right, well, here come the Ducks. Here they go, Jordan. And they could never turned it on. Mestemaker looks so much better than Dante Moore did yesterday. In fact, let's hear from Dan Lanning in his post-game presser. Coach, what'd you think about the game?
4: It's because it wasn't close in a lot of ways. We got our ass kicked in a lot of areas. Tons of credit to Coach Morris and his staff.
1: He's not kidding, because they were actually lucky to even be close.
0: Right.
1: There was a couple tip ball interceptions that led to...
0: They had a pick six?
1: One was a pick six. The other one put them went on the 1-yard line, basically.
0: Yeah.
1: And so it really wasn't even that close. They were fortunate to even be in the game in the fourth quarter.
0: Dan Lanning, who had cut his teeth of being a great defensive coordinator for Kirby Smart back in the day, and we thought this defense, they got shredded. 554 yards for an Oklahoma State team in Stillwater that was rolling yesterday. The Big House was rolling. Oklahoma was headed up there. Well, earlier in the week, we didn't know if Bryce Underwood was going to be the starting quarterback, although Kyle Whittingham had kind of said that, and the reporter twisted the words. But it wasn't Bryce Underwood underwhelming. It was this guy.
5: Got Blaylock to his left. He's got 3 receivers to the left. There's the snap. Back to pass. Stepping up. Throwing right sideline. Picked off Jair Hill at the 20-yard line to the 10. Inside the 5 and knocked out of bounds. Jair Hill with his 3rd career interception, 1st of the year, and did it come at a big time with 8:40 to go in the fourth quarter.
6: Bad decision by John Mateer and a fantastic play by Jair Hill.
0: Somehow, Jordan, the Wolverines are 2-0 right now with less than 300 yards of total offense, and yet they've still found a way to get it done because, my goodness, Oklahoma struggled on offense mightily yesterday.
1: Yeah, that's the reason that Michigan is 2-0 is because their defense played really, really well in this game. They dominated the game from the jump. It really was

0: wasn't even as close probably as the score indicated. Like, Oklahoma just couldn't really get anything going in this game against Michigan.
1: The entire day. And Kyle Whittingham had this to say about his comments earlier in the week about Bryce Underwood as his QB1.
2: Coach, you talk about Bryce's improvement from last week and the comments that you made earlier in the week about, the job not necessarily.
3: I never made those comments. I was asked his job was infinitely and etched in stone. Whose job is ever etched in stone? So that was my answer. I never brought that up or alluded to that. You guys have all guaranteed jobs. I don't. And I don't know anyone in football that does. So I don't agree that I open that can of worms. Bryce is our quarterback, and that's where we are right now.
1: And Bryce wasn't great.
0: He's not very good, though. He's just pedestrian quarterback.
1: It's tough.
0: Nine completions.
1: And I think a lot of that has to do with OU and how good their defense was. But still, you're going to have to play a lot better if they're going to be a force over in the Big Ten. We'll talk about the best of the rest, including a second half from Alabama that left us wowed, and what Indiana, Notre Dame, and the Big Ten did yesterday. Jordan Rodnan, Peter Burns, this is the Best Week Ever on ESPN Radio.
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1: Meet Josh.
2: Hi, everybody.
1: Josh is a high school basketball player, solid shooter, great teammate.
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2: Don't get me wrong. 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
1: So when the new season begins, Josh isn't burned out on basketball. He's eager to play. And you can see the difference in his game.
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0: Mason Delgatti, the center, checks everybody out. Now sees Russell from the gun with Hill to his left. Play action to him. Slant across the middle. Catch made. Touchdown, Alabama. Rico Scott with the grab, and Alabama extends the lead to 20.
1: If you're Rico Scott, you got to go by Rico Suave Scott, right? That's got to be the nickname. That was Chris Stewart on the call for the Alabama Crimson Tide as they were down 17-13 against Kentucky. And Will Stein, who obviously the Oregon Ducks, Jordan Rhydon, they miss him in his play calling. And now he's the head coach over at Kentucky. They were looking good in the second half game, and it was 32-0. In the second half, the Alabama Crimson Tide rolled. Jordan Rhydon, Peter Burns, best week ever, always presented by Progressive Insurance. So Alabama shakes off that slow start. We talked about Texas and their comeback, Oregon getting surprised. But I thought maybe the story of the week, not A&M beating down Arizona State, not Tennessee beating down Georgia Tech. It was the Akron Zips. It was the Akron Zips. Remember this story? Okay, Jordan, remember?
2: Remind me.
1: Okay, so Akron, and I believe their coach is Joe Moorhead, the former Mississippi State coach. He comes up with an idea like, hey, you know what? You're going to get to call an opening drive, okay? We're going to have like an auction for NIL to call the opening drive of our home series, or our home opener, okay? Okay. So Nick Saban was asked, so this guy, Marty

0: tried to rip it away. Oh no, is that the end of the drive? It is! Jason Berg, the referee, points in the Robert Morris direction.
1: So disappointing. That's not even fair. I feel like you should get a refund or something. Or at least a redo. Like, you can't just... He didn't get to call the full drive.
2: It's the question. You're right. It's almost like kind of playing golf and you get a rain check, right? Like, you're like, listen, we played eight holes. We didn't get a chance to finish the entire round. Can I come back again and do it? You know what? I'm going to call my shot right now, Jordan. I bet the athletic director in Akron's going to reach back out to this guy and go, hey, listen, for another $25,000 to the NIL budget, we're going to let you re-rack it. Right now,
1: $25,000 feels pretty cheap for that.
2: It's Akron. We're trying it now. So they lose that fumble.
1: I bet he paid a hefty price for that too.
2: I'm sure it was not cheap. James, you go look up about how much Marty Wims paid for that opening drive. But I want to go back to kind of biggest takeaways here, Jordan, and we're going to talk to Heather Dinich on the college football playoff here in about 10 minutes. But overall, was it more shocking what Texas was able to do in that second half or what happened to Oregon, who was looked at as arguably one of those top elite tier competitors here in college football?
1: Probably that Oregon lost, but the more compelling was that fourth quarter again, Texas and Ohio State. I mean, that was great drama right there. But if we're just talking straight surprise.
2: Yeah.
1: Like, Oklahoma State had lost 10 straight games, right? They got whipped last week.
2: 21 straight? Yeah, 21 straight.
1: I mean, I thought they put something on the, it was like the first time a team has lost at least 10 straight to beat a team ranked in the top 5 or 10, whatever it was. So they put it up on the screen at the end of the game, and you're like, but either way, I mean, this is a team that hadn't won recently, and not only did they get a win, they did it against a top 10, top 5 team.
2: And dominated them. True, right?
1: Yeah.
2: Because I could see, because you specialize in the NFL, right? And it feels like the NFL is always, there's so much parity. It feels like you'll have one or two breakout teams that are really good. You'll have one or two breakout teams that are really bad. But pretty much the middle of the pack is the middle of the pack. And that's a credit to what the salary cap is. But for the fact that Oregon was looked at as such a dominant favorite, and you're looking at an Oklahoma State team that was so bad. That, to me, was the big shocker. Because I can see Texas and Ohio State. Mm-hmm. I can see them trading blows. If they played 10 times right now, one team's probably going to win 6 times. One team's probably going to win 4 times. Right? I think it's obvious at that point.
1: And they're playing at home in this game. Like, remember last year, obviously, it was a tough spot for Arch and Texas to go on the road there to Ohio State.
2: And I looked at Ohio State right now when they were up 23-3. I started thinking about it. Was this kind of the death of the SEC? Because all joking aside, we had seen Oklahoma beat Michigan beat Oklahoma, and I don't think it was a very good Michigan team, and I don't think Bryce Underwood had played well. And the way that Texas was looked at as ballyhooed as one of those competitors here in the SEC, I'm thinking, here it is. It's 3 straight titles for the SEC. Indiana looks great again. Michigan doesn't look great, and they beat Oklahoma, which I thought could be a dark horse team playing in the SEC championship, and that game flipped everything. Because what would we be saying this morning had Texas not had that fourth quarter comeback? Okay, Sark can't win the game. Arch is overrated. Look at what the Big Ten did to the SEC, and when you go back down to it right now, and you're looking at who holds the crown of college football, there's no doubt that it's the Big Ten with their 3 different championships with the 3 different squads. However, so far this season, SEC versus Power 4 opponents, 8-2. The ACC versus non-conference Power 4 opponents, 5-6. The Big 12, 4-6. And the Big Ten, 3-6.
1: But Peter,
2: including
1: tell
2: your
1: me this.
2: Got one
1: tell,
2: of those wins.
1: Tell me this.
2: Yes.
1: If Ohio State holds on there, we're sitting here today saying they're the clear-cut favorite to win. Like, they are the team to beat. They would have gone on the road to a really good Texas team and won. They're Ohio State. We already know they're super talented. They probably have the best player in the country in
2: Jeremiah Smith.
1: I keep wanting to call him Jeremiah.

0: my love. But like so, yeah. So I don't know. There's still. I'm not ready to say that this isn't going to be the Big Ten's year. We still got Ohio State. Still got Indiana. They're extremely dangerous and big threats.
1: And by the way, we'll see LSU and Ole Miss coming up this weekend, which is going to be
0: that's the
1: a
0: game.
1: Masterpiece. So a Jerry Bruckheimer.
0: Count me in.
1: I'm all in on that one. Count me in. Heather Dennett's well caffeinated. She's coming up next to break down the best of college football week two.
2: 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Malik Willis leads the Miami Dolphins into Las Vegas to face Kirk Cousins and the Raiders.
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4: Hello there, I'm Mark Robbins. How about that week two Saturday in college football? Just when you thought top-ranked Ohio State's 23-3 lead against Texas was going to hold up, Arch Manning leads a fourth-quarter comeback, three touchdowns and a stunning Longhorn win, 24-23. Texas head coach Steve Sarkisian saying his quarterback has matured from a year ago.
5: That's a guy who has some grit, some resilience, you know, that you can come back and fight through adversity and get on the other side of it in real time, in a short amount of time. And I don't know if he could have done that if it hadn't been for the adversity that he had to go through last year. So when you talk about just growth in a human being, that's the stuff as a coach that makes you proud when you watch players come into your program and grow and become men.
4: That's Texas head coach Steve Sarkisian. Meanwhile, in Stillwater, Oklahoma, the Oklahoma State Cowboys ending their 21-game FBS losing streak, stunning sixth-ranked Oregon.
6: Oregon, first and 10 from its own 45. Here's a toss. Hill drops it, picks it up, fumbles the football, and the Cowboys have recovered. James Williams has recovered at the Oregon 41-yard line with a minute 55 to play.
4: That call from Learfield, Oklahoma State knocks off Oregon 39-31. The Oklahoma Sooners, ranked 11th, beaten at the Big House. Michigan wins at 17-10. Second-ranked Georgia rocks Western Kentucky 70-20. Number 3, Notre Dame. 5th-ranked Indiana. 8th-ranked LSU. Number 9, Ole Miss. And 10th-ranked Texas A&M all get home wins.
7: Hey, it's Evan Cohen. 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
10: 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We remember we got a little NFL action today. Panthers, Bears at 1. 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What was more shocking to you, Heather? And I'm going to give you three opportunities here on the morning, Sunday morning, best week ever buffet. I could open up the dish and give you Oregon as a 20-point-some-odd favorite in Stillwater losing. Ohio State being up 23-3 and going into the fourth quarter and losing. Or Michigan, less than 300 yards of total offense and for the second week in a row and still being 2-0. Which one are you taking?
11: Gosh, isn't this sport great? I'm going with Oregon. I mean, you know, they struggled a little bit in the week one win against Boise State, but I did not see that coming, especially after Oklahoma State and Tulsa. So that would be my answer to that one.
10: Okay, so you're taking that one. Now let's flip it to the other side of it, because I thought, honestly, you might have taken Texas-Ohio State. But how damning is that for an Oregon

0: squad, Dan Lanning, who frankly didn't look great in week one. And we're thinking, all right, they'll get it right. It's a get-right game against Oklahoma State. But Mestermaker and that whole crew, Eric Morris, what, 554 yards of offense against, I thought was going to be a pretty damn good Ducks defense for Dan Lanning.
1: Well, part of the answer to that question is twofold. One, Oregon still has opportunities to impress the selection committee against USC and Ohio State. They're not going to win those games, though, if they play the way they have the last 2 weeks. The second part of it is, how good is Oklahoma State? Because if you lose that game, and let's just say they go on to win the Big 12 and surprise everybody after a 1-11 season last year, then all of a sudden in the committee meeting room, maybe that's not so bad. So I think what happens for both teams helps answer that question. But last night at the very end of the night, Oregon was out of my projected top 12 and USC popped in.
2: Mm-hmm. Heather, thanks for joining us this morning. Go over to Texas for a second, right? Texas, Ohio State. How big was that fourth quarter in the way that ended for Sark and Arch Manning?
1: Oh, man. There are not enough words to say how badly Sark needed that. And not just for the program and for himself and to change the narrative and quiet the naysayers about his record against Ohio State and Georgia and Alabama, but because this gives them an early edge in the college football playoff race. And when you fast forward to Selection Day and that committee is sitting there in the meeting room, Texas could have a win against the Big Ten champs, which is a really big deal in that room, especially if Texas stumbles and there's some debate going on. So that's important. It's also important for people to know that the number one seed this year gets to pick its quarterfinal site in the college football playoff. That's also a new advantage and a wrinkle in the rules this year. So they have got to be consistent and not squander this opportunity. They've got a lot of tough games and a lot of football left to play, but it can't be understated how big this was for the program and for Steve Sarkisian.
0: And that's what I'm trying to figure out. And Ryan Day said that game's going to haunt them for a while, but kind of flip it to the year prior. Right. It did haunt Texas. I don't know if it'll haunt Ohio State, because I'm not sure if I left that game, albeit Texas dominated the fourth quarter. And I think that had a lot to do with just the Texas heat just showing up late. And then Texas kind of trusting, with those, the process and those three great long drives at the end of it. But if you're Ohio State right now, I don't know if I wake up feeling torn. Right, and I you're disappointed at the loss, but I don't know if I looked at Ohio State and being a team that can't win a national championship after watching what I saw last night.
1: Oh, goodness, no. I mean, listen, you're watching that game. And by the way, I was at Michigan, Oklahoma, and it's not even the same ballpark as watching what happened in Austin last night. Not even close. I would put either Texas or Ohio State above Oklahoma and Michigan by at least two touchdowns based on what I saw in those respective games.
0: That was a tough offensive watch in Ann Arbor over on yesterday. Heather Denner joining us right now. I mean, every time I thought, all right, Bryce is not taking that kind of the next step, I'd look at John Mateer and go, well, at least he's not John Mateer, right? Like, at least he's not making mistakes. And I don't know if I can recall it. I know he was playing well until he got the hand injury yesterday. Mm-hmm. But this might be as overhyped of a quarterback as we've seen in a minute here, Heather. And that's brutal to say right now.
1: It is. I mean, you sit there and you watch throw after throw sail high. And it's kind of like, where is that coming from? And I talked to him after the game and he said, I didn't make throws that I usually make. And he said everything you would expect a leader to say. That it's on him and he's going to get it together in time for the SEC. But I mean, right around the corner, I think they got New Mexico and then they got Georgia and Texas looming. And if they play the way they did against Michigan, there's no way. Both of these teams struggled mightily on offense. And when you consider the fact that Oklahoma lost to a one-dimensional team that could not pass the ball. Mm-hmm. It just begs the question, well, if they couldn't do it here, how in the world?

0: world are they going to do it against the fourth most difficult remaining schedule in the country?
1: So where does Michigan go from here? You still seem to have major questions about Michigan and Bryce Underwood, right? What are their prospects moving forward if they are that one-dimensional?
0: This is old school defense and special teams. If you're going to win football games, this is grinding out in the Big Ten. You know who was the MVP in Ann Arbor? It was Michigan's punter.
2: Oh, yeah.
0: 6 of 7 inside the 20. Oklahoma started on the 1, the 12, the 10. I mean, aside from the fact that they couldn't run the ball, they barely got out of their own, you know, end zone half the game. So they were playing with horrendous field position, couldn't get out of it. But if you're Michigan, you cannot count on Bryce Underwood's legs through the entire Big Ten schedule. I mean, yeah, defense was outstanding. I think they've only allowed one touchdown now in 2 games. But with Bryce Underwood running the ball, I want to say 18 times. Mm-hmm. I mean, how are you going to keep that up? You don't trust your QB to throw the ball on 3rd and 4, you know, basic plays. They've got to find an answer there in the passing game.
1: Picking your Sunday assignment, that's got to be the last time you pick Ann Arbor, though, based off what you just said there. I mean, come on. You'd be going to sleep by 2:30.
2: You say that, but then that game, right, I'd say the Indiana game is going to be fascinating because they play over in Columbus this year. They play over at Autzen at Oregon later this year. And so the game really, and Penn State with Matt Campbell, they've looked okay. But they'll have that back-to-back games over at home in Ann Arbor against Penn State and against Indiana. That really, to me, is the season because I can see them beating UTEP. I can see them beating Iowa at home, although I think that'll be a pretty good game. At Minnesota, we saw Kamario Taylor in Mississippi State destroy the Gophers yesterday. But I still think Michigan, I think Michigan can be undefeated until October the 17th, coming off of a bye, facing a Nittany Lions squad that I don't know if I think is a world beater right now. So, I mean, they could be undefeated going into the Indiana game if this defense plays that well.
0: They could. It is because of the defense and special teams. But as I listen to you say this, my initial thought is the Big Ten after 2 weeks isn't as deep as at least I probably gave it credit for going into it with Oregon losing. But I want to see how USC fares because I've liked them since the preseason. I love Jaden Maiva as a quarterback. It was a little bit of an interesting game last night against Louisiana, a little too interesting maybe. Mm-hmm. But I think that they've got potential down the stretch. But with Oregon falling out, Michigan looking just so pedestrian on offense, you know, Ohio State and Indiana, there's separation there, I feel like, at least after a little bit after 2 weeks.
2: Yeah, we'll see that for USC because they're going to play at Rutgers next week, and Rutgers is just a dumpster fire right now. And then they'll have Oregon. So that's September the 26th game against the Ducks. That'll be in Los Angeles for the Trojans. That should be a good matchup. Which of the SEC squads, obviously we've talked a little bit about Texas, which of the SEC teams impressed you the most? A&M looked pretty good. Tennessee
1: Alabama
2: looked fairly decent.
1: In
2: that second half, Jordan, you're right, for the Tide.
0: You know, honestly, Faison Jordan, Tennessee, going on the road against Georgia Tech, hasn't started 0-2 since 1989. You know, I had some questions about Tennessee going into the season, but I think early on they started to answer them a little bit. I still have some questions about Alabama. I do. They're in my top 10 right now. I will see them down the stretch. But, guys, man, Georgia, no one is talking about Georgia. And they have not played anybody. I know this. But, man, they have quietly just crushed two teams and looked like they're ready to just take anyone on. And I'm really curious because – myself included, I've been all over Texas this preseason, and I picked them to win that game last night. But you keep an eye on Georgia on the side. It's like, well, maybe these guys are the ones. So I think
1: Texas, I asked Peter who the best team in college football was at the break after 2 weeks, and his first word out of his mouth was Georgia.
2: But Jordan, just like Heather brought up too, is that I haven't seen them. And really in week 3, I don't know if they get pressed because they're going to face an Arkansas team that got the doors blown off of them by Utah yesterday.

0: So this is almost like a perfect ramp up for Georgia before they get into really kind of the heart of the schedule. But so Jordan has his answer, and I don't want to reveal it yet because I don't want to bias the question. I said I thought Georgia looked like the most complete team, but I still think it's incomplete because they haven't seen them compared to anybody. Your pick for the best team in college football right here, right now, is who?
1: Oh, it's Texas. It's still Texas.
0: Okay.
1: I mean, to be able to do that in the second half, see, that's what I thought. When you saw them put together some of these drives, mm-hmm. where they were methodical, they were long, they ate up the clock, Arch played well, he controlled the offense, they just played ball, and they moved it, and they, like, when you saw that, that's why I thought they were the preseason number one team. But yeah. They got to do that for four quarters.
0: Well, and that's the thing. And again, I guess you could look at it in the other class.
2: I don't know
0: class.
2: If I trust them.
0: I don't know either. And I don't know if, you know, Arch finally looked like it's just it was a microcosm of his entire career so far, where everything looks mm-hmm. skittish to start.
2: Yeah.
0: But Yen starts to kind of round into shape. And again, Sark and the Longhorns needed a physical win because the last couple of years, Kirby Smart and Georgia's stuffed them in a locker when it came down to being a physical football team. That was more of a DNA victory for the Texas Longhorns than maybe Sark has had in his entire career down in the 512. Heather, what's the coffee order this morning?
1: Oh, I DoorDashed already. Grande Dark Roast with a shot of espresso. I mean, listen, I have you on SportsCenter at 7 o'clock. I'm ready to roll, guys.
0: You are.
1: I'm messing around here in Detroit.
0: I love it. Heather Dennett, great stuff as always. We'll holler at you soon, all right?
1: Sounds good, guys. Go Steelers. Right.
0: We will continue to roll on and talk a lot more about the Steelers and a lot about the NFL as opening weekend is here for the National Football League. And also, Victory Hill looks a whole lot different down at LSU, and it sets up a monster week three in college football. We'll talk about that coming up next year. Best week ever on ESPN Radio.
3: 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Tatis Jr. and the San Diego Padres continue to fight for a wild card berth when they travel to San Francisco to face the Giants. 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

0: 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You fired up today? A little NFL action? How many fantasy football lineups do you have, Jordan?
1: I do two. I only do two.
0: But I feel like that's the right number.
1: Yeah, right? It's not too much. Like, nothing that like takes up too much of my time. I'm already like, especially during the season, because I'm the Giants. If people don't know, I'm the Giants, reporter for ESPN. And once the season starts, I draft a good team every year. Like, I'm a really good drafter. I'm a bad in-season general manager. You have a Monday night game, they travel. Next thing I know, I miss waivers on Tuesday, Wednesday. I mean, I'm just a mess.
0: Can't you do like a chat, like a chat GPT, and just get like one of these AI agents? I mean, they're probably going to all take over the world here, like in the next like year or two. So you might as well like just like build like your own agent to where it could do the waiver wire for you. Because I would imagine like you will know, like, are you playing in a league with other media professionals, or are you playing like, or this is like your boys?
1: It's all friends. Yeah,
0: it's all friends, right? So in theory, they can't dunk on you. You can't allow this to happen. Like, you're any time on the waiver wire, I'd be like, all right, what did Jordan add? Because I would think that you would have all the info.
1: Yeah, but they know by now. It's been like 20 years, and I think I won once in 20 years that I'm a fraud. So they're just like, all right, he sucks. We don't have to worry about it.
0: You don't have like the last place embarrassment.
1: We do not. Although I do like those. I think it should be added. You know, the only thing I ever did that was like that got them like all ticked off, when Odell Beckham Jr. was a rookie. Remember, he was injured and he didn't play all spring, all summer, missed the first four games, and somebody had dropped him. And so when he was on the waiver wire, he was about to come back. He was about to come back and finally play, and I was like, you know what? Let me just take him anyway.
0: Flyer.
1: Yeah, and then he went and had 1,300 yards in the final and 12 touchdowns in the final 12 games. So, they were all like, oh, he had an unfair advantage. He knew he had all this inside info. And, by the way, I still didn't win that year.
0: We will see the hardball experience that starts in New York City, or I was going to say New Jersey, really. Take it on the Cowboys later tonight. And Odell will be back in New York. So looking forward to that. Although the Cowboys have won, 16 of the last 18. We'll talk a lot about that game coming up in the next hour or two. All right, James, it's time for... Normally, you're still in Mikey C's Thunder. So let's rock and roll with this, shall we?
2: Rapid Fire Water Cooler.
3: Well, if he wanted to do this, he should have been here today. That's all I can say.
0: Fair point.
3: That's all I'm saying. I'm filling in for him.
1: It is week one of the NFL season. It is kind of like...
3: I know. What's going on here?
1: I thought you can't take off on week one of the NFL.
3: That's what I thought. I'm not taking
0: it's
3: off.
0: It's Mikey. There are no rules.
1: There are no rating season, right?
3: Yeah, that's what I thought. All right. Let's start
1: whatever that means these days.
3: Yeah. Rapid fire water cooler. Let's start here. Newly crowned NBA champion Jalen Brunson will host Saturday Night Live when the new season begins later this month. Brunson led the Knicks to their first NBA title in 53 years. I don't know if you guys had heard that.
0: Knicks in five
3: in
0: June. I heard about that.
3: Makes his hosting debut on the show's new season when that debuts on September 26th with pop girl group Cat's Eye as the musical guest. What do you think about this, Peter?
0: Listen, Brunson, I mean, what a run, all right? Like, I feel like that's one of the things. You want to be on top of a Wheaties box. Like, if you got, like, the Madden cover, that's pretty good. But to host Saturday Night Live as an athlete, and not many people can do it well. I think Peyton Manning clearly is the overall, like, 1-1 pick about athletes that did Saturday Night Live.
1: Eli did it, too. He was pretty good.
0: The whole Manning. And you know what? After the win that Arch had, it would not surprise me if we see Arch Manning at some point. Just completely have the, like, Archie can play a role.

0: Bowl, just give the Manning family a Saturday Night Live night. But it is pretty cool about the Brunson thing. Is he just, you live in that world, Jordan. I mean, like, how far on the pedestal is Jalen Brunson there in NYC?
1: Yeah, king of New York. I mean, he's already, like, you know, Aaron Judge is the best player in baseball when he's healthy. And they're not even close right now because he's got that title.
0: It's not like Jeter-like. And is it Jeter?
1: It almost is because the Knicks hadn't won in so long.
0: Right.
1: Like Aaron Judge will have to win, like, four World Series to get there, right? Like, he'll need four for one, basically. That's how big that one was to New York and the area for Jalen Brunson. Because the Knicks hadn't won in my lifetime, and I'm closing in on 50 years.
0: Good to be the king of New York. All right, James, next one.
2: Let's stick with New York. Gerrit Cole hasn't really been very good lately. Mm-hmm. Leading in yesterday, he had given up 6 home runs in his last 4 starts, including 4 in his last start last Sunday against the Padres. Last night, Cole refused to throw a pitch before the official 1:38 start time of the game. He was standing on the mound just looking at the clock. And then he immediately gave up a leadoff home run to Francisco Lindor.
0: Are you kidding me? Like, pretty, he was just like, we're not, stuff. Like, listen, it's 1:37, buddy. I don't go on the clock. I'm not clocking in, Jordan, until it's 1:38, and then all of a sudden gets taken yard.
1: Par for the course, Gerrit Cole is a unique individual. Like, he is very opinionated, and this does not surprise me at all.
0: What surprised you yesterday as far as Heisman race? You got one?
1: Yesterday?
0: Or I would say maybe this week.
1: Yeah, this week. I mean, I'm a big believer in Miami, man. Oof. Malachi Toney?
0: Yeah.
1: Tell me he's, I don't want to say he's the best wide receiver in college football because Jeremiah Smith is, but man, he, as a sophomore, what he's doing,
0: ridiculous.
1: That team, they're good.
0: Remember, he reclassified.
1: What about you? Who do you got?
0: He's only 18 right now. Tell you what, Arch made a run a little bit yesterday. So I want to talk about that coming up a little bit as well. You can weigh in as well. 888-SAY-ESPN is the phone number of the biggest surprises of week 2 of college football. I'll also break down week 1 of the National Football League.
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0: 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We stay late. 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
9: Probably don't need me to tell you this, but our world is very troubled. All you have to do is turn on the news and you'll hear that. There's a rise of anti-Semitism right now in Germany. Angela Merkel said anti-Semitism is on the rise. Reuters reports that there is a war that's taking place in the Congo in which people are being butchered. We know that there's a deadly rise in chemical attacks in Syria. This is a troubled world. According to FBI statistics, for 2016, there were 1,248,185 violent crimes committed in the United States. Murder and manslaughter offenses increased 8.6%, aggravated assaults increased 5.1%, and rape increased 4.9%. There were just shy of 8 million property crimes through burglaries, larceny thefts, motor vehicle thefts. People suffered losses of $15.6 billion. So when you look at statistics like that, it's not too difficult to say this world we're living in is not godly. It's a world that's filled with violence and hate and greed and lust and arrogance and sin. And it becomes so bad that you can hardly stand to watch the news. And I frankly don't listen to too much of it. But just imagine what the world would be like if Jesus Christ were here on this earth and he's reigning in total righteousness. Think for a moment what it would be like to turn on the TV or watch the news in a perfect world dominated by what is holy, good, and true. Now, there have only been two people who know what a world like that really is. Those two people were Adam and Eve. Must have been something for them just even briefly to live in a world like that. They would have enjoyed their life. They'd had a wonderful relationship with God. I mean, it would have been just a wonderful existence. Of course, we know what happened. It fell apart. But for just a brief moment of time, everything for them would have been wonderful. It sure isn't now. After Adam and Eve sinned, God's program went from the individual program with sinners to a national program with Israel. Then Israel sinned so bad it went back to an individual salvation program with sinners who would become part of the church, and then the world becomes so bad, the program is going to go back to a national program with Israel, and then ultimately, that will take us to an Eden type of existence. So by the time you get from Genesis to Revelation, you're back to square one. The people will be living on earth, enjoying the blessings of God. They'll have wonderful fellowship with God. Everything on earth will be holy. Jesus Christ will be here in person, reigning. Satan will be bound for 1,000 years, and life is going to be wonderful. And that's how Zechariah ends the book. What he says is, when Christ establishes his kingdom on earth, all nations will come to Jerusalem to worship him, and everything and everyone in the world will be holy. Now, in this chapter, we

scene that Jesus Christ returns from heaven, puts his nail-scarred feet on top of the Mount of Olives. When he does that, that mountain splits in two. He demolishes all enemies of Israel, and he makes the promised land filled with the blessings of God. He makes that land blossom like a rose. The famed shootout in Tombstone, Arizona, occurred in 1881. 4 years later, after that shootout, there was a young married couple that moved to Tombstone, Arizona. It sits out in the desert. This young married couple moved there. The husband moved there. His name was Henry Gee, and he moved there to go into mining. And his wife, whose name was Mary, decided that she would plant a bulb of a rose bush, which has turned out to be the largest rose tree in existence. It produces beautiful white roses. In fact, every year from March to April, people travel there by the thousands just to see this beautiful white rose in the Arizona desert of Tombstone, Arizona. God says, I'll turn all of Israel's land into that. Won't just be one little spot in a town. I'll turn all of Israel's land into that. And that's what he wanted Israel to know. When I come back to take over the world as King of Kings and Lord of Lords, there are going to be some wonderful things happen. And we want to analyze what he says in these final verses. There are six observations we want to make. Number one, there will be people left from various nations who survive the tribulation. Notice verse 16. Then it will come about that any who are left of all the nations that went against Israel... I want to stop there and point out that any left, yatar in Hebrew, it's a word that talks about you survived it. This is not the word remnant. This is the word your survivors. It's a word that would indicate you literally survived being killed. Yatar is a word that implies that. And that will be applicable to anybody who is alive at this point. Now, we've learned that when Christ returns, many nations will have been completely destroyed. During the tribulation period, millions and millions of people are going to die as a judgment of God. And we saw last time many nations are literally going to come up against Israel as they near the end of the tribulation, and they're going to be obliterated. But some will survive. There will be some who will live. And one of the first things Christ will do when he gets back here a second time is he's going to judge those nations. He talks about that judgment in Matthew 25. He will judge them based on how they treated Israel, how they related to the Jew. And it's clear from what is said in verse 16 that the nations had gone against Jerusalem, but there will have been some individuals in those nations who didn't turn against Jerusalem. They will have helped the Jew, and they'll be permitted to enter the kingdom because they will have survived. So there's observation number one. There will be some survivors from various nations who made it through the tribulation. Observation number two, those who survive from various nations will go up to Jerusalem to worship the king who's the Lord of hosts. All those who do survive from nations will be required to actually physically go to Jerusalem every year to worship the king of the Jews. And as you'll see in just a few minutes, they will go there to worship and honor Israel. All people will want to go to Jerusalem to worship the king. All people in the world will be worshiping Jesus Christ. No one will be exempt. And no one else is going to be worshiped. This will be a glorious time when all people of the world will worship Jesus Christ. Godly millennial Gentiles from all over the world will annually make a pilgrimage trip to go and worship the King. Now, some have suggested that this will be like a national representative worship thing in which representatives from all nations will go annually to worship Jesus Christ. In other words, all nations will have selected leaders. It will be their responsibility to go and make this pilgrimage. They will recognize the importance of going to Jerusalem to worship the king annually. I'm not certain whether it is just a national representation or individual, but what we do see is all nations will recognize the importance of Jesus Christ in Jerusalem, the king, and of worshiping him. And for the most part right now, the entire world is in rebellion against Jesus Christ. This world doesn't love Christ. They love all kinds of things. They even love religion. They don't love him. But ultimately, the entire world will worship Jesus Christ. And that word worship, shakah in Hebrew, is a word that would indicate these people are going to be down. They're going to be bowing before him. I mean, they're literally going to be bowing and submitting to him. And they'll be glad to do this. Just imagine that. People all over the world bowing and submitting to

the Lord Jesus Christ. As Paul said, every knee will bow, every tongue will confess that Jesus Christ is Lord to the glory of God the Father. And by the way, notice who they're worshiping. It's stated there in verse 16, the King, the Lord of hosts, that's Jehovah. You see, Jesus Christ is Jehovah. You can't deny the grammar of that. That's what it says. And people are going to go to Jerusalem and they're going to worship the King who is Jehovah. This one who put his feet on the Mount of Olives is Jehovah, who is in sovereign control of everything. He's in control of all the host, the angelic world. He's in control of all things that are happening in the human world. And he will be worshiped one day by everybody as being God. Don't make the mistake of not acknowledging that about him now. You be sure to honor him in your mind and heart for who he is now. The third observation is those who survive from the various nations are going to go up and they're going to worship him at the Feast of Booths. This to me is fascinating, just fascinating. All of these nations will be required to go to Jerusalem and worship Jesus Christ and to honor Israel by participating in a key festival that emphasizes how God has blessed Israel. Now just let that simmer in your mind for a second. All the nations of the world are going to travel to Jerusalem when Jesus Christ is reigning on this earth to honor God because he's blessed Israel. Now this festival, the Feast of Booths, was a festival of celebration and joy of all the festivals. This was one of thanksgiving and this was one of joy. In Israel's history, there were three required pilgrimages that the Jews made. They made one at the Passover. In that Passover, of course, they remembered that blood that was over the doorpost that enabled the death angel to pass them by. The Passover was representative, we know from New Testament scripture, of the sacrifice of the Lord Jesus Christ. So there was the Passover, there was Pentecost, where they remembered the coming of the Spirit of God to Israel. But then you get this Tabernacles business where they remember the blessings that God has poured out on Israel. This Feast of Booths was an 8-day-long festival, began 4 days after the Day of Atonement. And it was designed to remember how God had taken care of Israel all throughout her wilderness experience. And this will be significant, for the very existence of Israel is due to the sovereign care of God. And this festival will annually show Israel and the nations that God had his hand on Israel, God protected Israel, God preserved Israel all throughout history. It all started back there when Israel left Egypt. And it's continued to this point for 3,400 years. And it will continue right until this moment when Christ comes. God has been with Israel all throughout the wilderness journey. And he finally brings her to the land, and this festival will remind her and all nations of that reality. You know, I'm reminded of the Fiddler of the Roof, for those of you that have seen that. And Tevye says, I know we're your chosen people, but once in a while, could you choose someone else? That's how Israel's felt. The answer is no. God will not choose another nation. And one day, all nations of the world will realize that she is the precious nation of God. The existence of Israel proves the power of God. It proves the inspiration of the scriptures. Because Israel has been a nation who has been more persecuted. There have been more attempts of annihilation. And yet she's still here. Explain that. She belongs to God. And the Feast of Tabernacles or Booths will be the main festival of the millennium for Gentile participation. This particular feast will celebrate the return of Israel to her land from exile. It'll be a joyous time for Israel, and it will be a time when all nations of the world will want to be there to participate. And one of the things that was stressed at this festival was the reading of the Word of God. And I believe, ladies and gentlemen, at this particular festival, there will be a lot brought out from the scriptures based on the Word of God in his covenant relationship with Israel. And during the millennium, those Gentiles are going to be at that festival. They're going to learn how just important Israel was throughout scripture, and they're going to honor that. And they're honoring her because all the nations of the world will realize God has poured out his blessings on this nation. So the text says they will go up. That little verb, go up, would indicate they're literally ascending up to Mount Zion, to the temple area, to Jerusalem. Remember, he's elevated Jerusalem. He's made the surrounding area a valley and plain. That's what we saw last time.

They're going to go up and they're going to worship Jesus Christ as King. They're going to honor Israel as his people. And they're going to do this every single year. Which brings us to the fourth observation. Those families of the earth who don't go to worship the King there will not have any rain. During the millennium, there will be some who, for whatever reason, will not want to go up to Jerusalem. I'm not sure what their excuses will be. Perhaps some of the same excuses people give for not going to church. Too long of a travel to get there. Well, if you are living in Kalamazoo and you were to fly to Detroit and you go to Israel, that is a 13-hour flight. And if you were to try to do that by a boat, it'll take you 12 to 14 days to go over there and end up in Israel. Perhaps some of the people say, we're just too tired to make the trip this year. Others might say, we're just too busy. We have a lot going on here. Life has been good. We have a lot of harvesting going on, so we're just too busy to make the pilgrimage. Perhaps some are just too lazy. Maybe some of the excuses will be, well, we're just not feeling up to it. Whatever the excuse, if you don't go to this, it'll cost you. If you refuse to go to the worship service, you're going to miss out on wonderful, refreshing rain, wonderful, refreshing truth. And there will be some who will be in somewhat of a secret rebellion. You know, it's kind of like some people who work for a company. You get these people hired into a company. Now, some people are real loyal to the company, and I think that's the way they should be. And if you're working in a company that has rules, you have to follow those rules, or you're going to get canned. And there are some people, they just follow the rules, not because their heart's with the company. They're just following the rules because that's what they have to do. But inside, there's secret rebellion. It'll be that way for a few in the millennial kingdom. There will be some who won't dare break the rules because you have righteousness reigning, holiness is reigning. But as they're in the millennium, their heart will be in some sort of secret rebellion, and they are not going to go to Jerusalem annually to participate here, and it'll cost them. Now, getting rain or not getting rain was clearly a blessing or punishment of God that was promised for Israel. If she obeyed him, if she worshiped him, if she listened to his word, he would send the rain. If she did not obey him, if she did not worship him, if she did not obey the word, she would not receive the rain. So this was something that was initially given to Israel. And during the millennium, there's going to be normal rain and normal growth of crops. It's going to be life kind of as we know it. We learn that from this. And there will also be the implementation of this penalty, but now it's not just for Israel. This implementation of this penalty is all over the world. Initially, this business about sending rain and not sending rain had national implications for Israel as a judgment for disobedience. Now it's worldwide. If someone refuses to go to Jerusalem to worship God, they're going to pay. God will only bless those who honor him and honor Israel. And that will mean they have to be in attendance at the service. See, there will be some who will feign obedience. There's an interesting text in the Psalms. Just back up to Psalm 66 for just a second. I want to show you this. We kind of get a glimpse of what's going to happen here in Psalm 66. These people will have seen the power of God. And I want you to notice verse 1 of Psalm 66. Shout joyfully to God, all the earth. Sing the glory of his name. Make his praise glorious. How awesome are your works. Now remember, this is a time when all the earth, verse 1, is singing this. Because of your greatness, your power, your enemies will give you feigned obedience. See that? They don't dare go against God, and they don't dare go against God's people. So they pretend like their hearts are right with God when they really aren't. There are people that do that. They go through religious motions and they pretend that they're right with God when they know in their hearts they're really not. Well, during the millennium, if you don't go worship Jesus Christ and if you don't go there and you don't honor Israel, that'll be a sign of some problem there. It'll be very disrespectful, and God says, I'm not going to put up with it. And I think, ladies and gentlemen, there is a principle to glean from this for the church. There are people who miss out on the blessings of God simply because they do not get in their car and drive to church. And they're missing the power of God. Now, I'm not rigid legalist in no way, shape, or form. I won't allow you to call me that because it's just not true.

So I'm not putting down some band-aid of legalism here, but when you miss worship services, you're shortchanging yourself. When you miss worship services, you're shortchanging your relationship with the Lord. There are spiritual blessings that God pours out on people who just go. And that's certainly what you see here. These people physically will receive blessings for going. And if they don't go, God says, I'm not giving them rain. Which brings us to the fifth observation. Those Egyptians who refuse to go to the Feast of Booths will not receive any rain. Now notice how he stresses that in verses 18 and 19. If the family of Egypt does not go up or enter, then no rain will fall on them. It will be the plague with which the Lord smites the nations who do not go up to celebrate the Feast of Booths. This will be the punishment of Egypt and the punishment of all the nations who do not go up to celebrate the Feast of Booths. Now, liberal theologians and liberal students of the Bible have said, well, this proves right here this isn't literal. This isn't literal because Egypt has never relied on rain for her water, and still doesn't today. She relies on the Nile River. Egypt does not depend on rain for anything. So they said, this doesn't even make sense, because why would Egypt care whether or not they get rain or don't get rain when they draw their water from the Nile River? Well, apparently, some of these people haven't read prophetic passages of Scripture, what God does in the tribulation. He dries up rivers. He does a lot of things with water. He shuts it down. There are specific passages that actually talk about that. That during that tribulation period, he's literally going to actually cause fresh water supplies to end. That Nile River isn't going to be the Nile River as you know it today. I guarantee you in the tribulation period, God will take care of that. And he singles out one nation who has been an enemy of Israel for years, and that

It reminds Israel what he did in regard to the Egyptians. And here's what God's saying to Egypt. I demand when my son reigns on this earth that you Egyptians, who made life so miserable for Israel, you go there once a year and you honor them. I'm demanding that you go once a year and attend that festival. You'll worship the king, Jesus Christ. And while you're there, you will have to remember how you dominated my people, how you hurt my people. Every year, you'll have to think about it. Egypt was a former enemy of national Israel, and God says, I'll make you remember that. And apparently, there will be some Egyptians who say, we're not going. God said, you need to know this. I won't send you any rain. I'll just not bless you at all with rain. Which brings us to the sixth observation. Everything in the kingdom will be characterized by holiness. The last two verses of the book of Zechariah are just fascinating. In that day, there will be inscribed on the bells of the horses, holy to the Lord. And the cooking pots in the Lord's house will be like the bowls before the altar. Every cooking pot in Jerusalem and in Judah will be holy to the Lord of hosts, and all who sacrifice will come and take of them and boil them, and there will no longer be a Canaanite in the house of the Lord of hosts in that day. Now, just by reading that, at a surface level reading, you have to realize that this is an amazing statement of what the world's going to be like. Even common, ordinary things are going to be dedicated to the Lord. In fact, when you read down through there, you say, well, I don't see a real sharp distinction between that which is secular and that which is sacred. The entire kingdom will be characterized by everything being holy to the Lord. Kadesh lot yewah. Those were the words originally worn on the sacred turban by the high priest, but now everything in the kingdom is holy to the Lord, everything. And according to verse 20, the horses are holy to the Lord. Things that give transportation, holy to the Lord. The cooking pots at the Lord's house will be holy to the Lord. The sacred bowls, of course, at the altar are holy to the Lord. But then it isn't just the cooking pots at the Lord's house. Verse 21 says, every cooking pot in Jerusalem and Judah will be holy to the Lord. Everything. As we've said, horses will become very significant during the tribulation. Travel will be tough. Travel will become very primitive. Horses and mules and camels and donkeys, mentioned in verse 15, will literally be there. And by mentioning the horses and the pots and the bowls and the temple and the cooking pots that are in the land, what we learn is everything on earth will be holy. Worship life will be holy. Public life will be holy. Private life will be holy. Everything in the world will have an equal holiness to it. Even common, ordinary things will be dedicated to the Lord. And then he says in verse 21, and there will be no Canaanite existing there. Now, of course, the term Canaanite came to symbolized people that hated God and hated God's people. That term Canaanite came to refer to people who dug their heels in and said, you're not getting this land. These were people who were involved in moral, spiritual uncleanness. They hated God. They hated Israel. All throughout Scripture, you see they were cursed of the Lord. And what he promises here is, I want you to know this. Once Christ is back and establishes his kingdom on earth, nothing unclean, no one unclean will ever be in existence. There will not be one unclean thing anywhere in the land. Any who go to worship the Lord will be clean. That shows you how holy this world will be. All human life, everyday life will be holy. All human problems will be solved. When Christ reigns on this earth, there'll be no more evil, there'll be no more sin, there'll be no more crime, there'll be no more rebellion. Everything will be holy. Every life will be dedicated to God. Everything will be dedicated to God. I guarantee you this. When Christ reigns, no more sports will replace worship days. Now, one question that would be worth asking is, how do you get into this existence? How do you get into a relationship with God that guarantees you'll be here for that? Well, in the book of Revelation, there's a verse that speaks of it. It speaks of nothing being unclean here. It's Revelation 21:27. What it says is, nothing unclean, no one who practices abomination or lying shall ever come into it, but only those whose names are written in the Lamb's book of life. Only those whose names are written in the Lamb's book of life. They're the only ones that will be in existence.
So the question is, how

0: How do I get in that book? How do I get my name in that Lamb's Book of Life so I can share in this wonderful kingdom that will be set up by Jesus Christ? Well, earlier in this book of Zechariah, Zechariah established the fact there's a person that gets you into that book. He would ride into Jerusalem on a donkey colt. He would be sold for 30 pieces of silver. He would have his hands and feet pierced. That would be the one who could get you into this Lamb's Book of Life. And that one is Jesus Christ. He allowed himself to be pierced for our sins. He's the one who said, "Whoever believes in me will not perish, but have everlasting life." And make no mistake about this. He's the only way into the book. He's not a way. He is the only way to having your name written in that Lamb's Book of Life. You have to go to that Lamb that was slaughtered on that cross. And if you will believe on him, one day you're going to live in a wonderful place ruled by a wonderful king. That is exactly the story of Zechariah. May we pray. Thank you so much for listening today. If you would like a printed or a CD copy of today's study, you may write us at Texas Corners Bible Church, 7780 South 8th Street, Kalamazoo, Michigan, 49009, or you may phone us at 269-375-2391, or you may also go to our website at www.texascornersbiblechurch.org. 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
1: When an argument goes bad, the original issue that started the conflict can get lost pretty fast. One person makes a point while the other gets defensive. Then comes the criticism, the pushback, and the need to prove who's right. Before long, you're not really sure where it's going, but you just want to come out on top. Psychotherapist Scott Gibbs has watched this back and forth play out many times while working with couples in therapy. But for nearly two decades, he's also been thinking about what happens when this same basic dynamic plays out on

0: on a much bigger scale, between communities, political groups, even countries. It's now been 25 years since the September 11th terrorist attacks. On that day, nearly 3,000 people lost their lives. For Gibbs and many of us, remembering 9/11 transports us back to where we were and what we were doing that day.
1: And I remember I was driving down in San Francisco, driving down the street, and I heard it on the radio. And it just kind of was shocking, for lack of a better term. Went into work. It was on the television. Watched, I believe, the second plane fly into the tower. And like everybody else, just really overwhelmed by it all. A person that I worked with had a close friend who was on the plane. We all, several of us, all went to college together. So I didn't know the person was on the plane, but I knew people who knew him. And, you know, the one of my colleagues ultimately ended up quitting his job and going into the military because of that. And, you know, it's just sort of one of those things that really has a profound impact on you.
0: At the time, Gibbs was in graduate school and remembers trying to make sense of how something like this could happen and what could push people toward this level of hate and violence.
1: If I'm being really totally, you know, open, there's a big part of me that feels a calling to try to heal division. It's why I became a marriage therapist. It's why I, you know, often feel myself mediating things. And so there was an element of that in this event, which was sort of a calling to me of like, okay, you need to try to do your part here.
0: That focus continued into his graduate work, and he wrote a paper examining why 9/11 happened and the extremist Islamic forces behind it. But Gibbs says even then, the explanation didn't feel complete.
1: I was never particularly comfortable with the article because it was one side. And I'm a believer that you can analyze things, but it's important to try to be understand that it's often a dynamic in conflict, and both sides need to be understood in order to understand the dynamic and the polarization that can occur and the, you know, then ultimately the inhumanity that can occur.
0: This question has become the basis of his new book titled Toward the Turning, Rethinking the Meaning of 9/11, The Clash of Civilizations and a Postmodern World. The book takes on some big topics about culture, identity, and global conflict, but one of the more universal questions it poses is, why do we react the way we do when we feel threatened? 9/11 created that feeling of fear and hate on a massive scale, and rightfully so, but it's also led down a path with no clear end.
1: It's shocking to us as Americans, shocking to us personally, if we know people impacted by this, and it just sort of hit us as a society. And I think ultimately then, as the dust settled, so to speak, that kind of piercing into vulnerability and the reaction to it caused some of the decisions, behaviors, policies that occurred in the years following, right? In the so-called war on terror, and even up until today. I mean, we still live in this sort of blast wave of it.
0: Gibbs says fear can make people pull closer to what feels familiar, like certain beliefs, family, or community. But it can also make anything outside of that circle seem more threatening. As a marriage therapist, he sees this same pattern play out between couples in conflict over and over. He says a version of this also shows up in politics.
1: We need to do a better job of listening and less talking. If you sort of look at the debates we seem to have, I mean, at the risk of generalizing, you know, nothing really changes. In fact, it probably works against us. People become more and more polarized. What happens when we listen, when someone feels heard, is that their nervous system settles, right? They open up, they relax, they're more likely to hear, and this sort of divisive cycle potentially decreases some.
0: In a 2024 study published in the Journal of Politics, Democrats and Republicans were brought together in online conversations about the 2020 election. Afterward, both sides reported less animosity toward the other party. The point isn't that talking suddenly gets people to agree, but it can make the person on the other side feel a little less distant and a little more human. Gibbs sees a similar pattern in his work with couples when each partner becomes fixated on their argument.
1: It does remind me a lot of polarization in, you know, in the room with couples, which is the more we try to make our case

0: the more we criticize, the more we defend, we get it caught in these cycles that just leave us further and further apart, further disconnected. And it's hard to reconcile because eventually it becomes contempt and withdrawal.
1: The pattern's familiar. People dig in, make assumptions, and start to see those they disagree with as the other side or the enemy. This doesn't mean every disagreement has a middle ground or that listening requires changing what you believe. He says it's more about recognizing when we're adding to the same division and hate that we're frustrated by.
0: I think it starts with each of us and really asking yourself, how do I participate in this? When am I critical? When am I blaming? When am I not accepting of someone I disagree with, you know, at least considering what they're saying? How am I playing into the division that occurs? And how do I want to participate? You know, do I want to participate differently toward trying to heal some of the division?
1: 25 years after 9/11, Gibbs isn't suggesting that conflict itself is the problem, disagreement's part of life. But he believes that we have more control over what happens next than we realize. We've watched the cycle repeat throughout history, and breaking the pattern starts with recognizing when we're caught in it. To learn more about Scott Gibbs and his new book, Toward the Turning, Rethinking the Meaning of 9/11, The Clash of Civilizations, and a Postmodern World, head to viewpointsradio.org. 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The story was written by our executive producer, Amira Zaveri. Sound designed by Jay Silvers. I'm Gary Price.
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2: Over the past few months, it seems like there's always a wildfire in the news. From the western U.S. and Canada to several countries in Europe, these devastating fires are becoming harder to ignore. But are wildfires actually happening more often, or are we just hearing more about them? Hannah Payne, Climate Resilience Manager at the Center for Climate and Energy Solutions, says, yes, they are becoming more frequent. But more importantly, they're becoming more intense and dangerous.
10: We are seeing wildfires becoming both more frequent and more severe. And this is primarily because there are several different risk factors converging at the same time. I would say that climate change is really increasing some of the conditions that allow destructive wildfires to occur. And this includes extreme heat, longer droughts, drier vegetation, and then longer fire seasons. But when a lot of these underlying conditions around

0: drought, heat, drier vegetation, which can increase the fuel available for a fire to become bigger, faster, come together, we see more intense and more destructive wildfires.
1: According to a UCLA study, forest fires now burn 10 times more acreage each year than they did in the 80s. The U.S. Forest Service also analyzed 35 years of weather data and found that fire seasons are starting earlier in the spring and lasting longer into the fall. And in some parts of the U.S., fire seasons are now more than a month longer than they were decades ago. And it's a cycle that can feed itself, too. U.S. Forest Service researchers found that carbon emissions from wildfires increased by 60% globally between 2001 and 2023. Those emissions add more heat-trapping gases to the atmosphere, contributing to rising global temperatures, which in turn can create the hotter, drier conditions that fuel more extreme fires.
0: Higher temperatures dry out soil, make forest vegetation an easier fuel for fires to catch and then spread, and then just generally create more available fuel, especially at that kind of ground level in both really rural forests, but also in what we call the wildland-urban interface, which is the area where forest and development, usually residential, meets. The other piece is that in many places, wildfire risk is really influenced by decades of fire suppression. So this was kind of a policy and management approach that really focused on suppressing wildfires and didn't engage in a lot of active land management that could have reduced some of the fuels that are helping wildfires burn more actively and at a faster pace today.
1: Add all of these pieces together, and it's a perfect recipe for larger and more destructive fires. But along with threats to human life and property, wildfires also create a major health hazard through smoke. And you don't have to be anywhere near a fire to be impacted. In fact, wildfire smoke can travel thousands of miles, putting communities far from the flames at risk.
0: I think about wildfire smoke a lot, especially because the health impacts of wildfires often extend long after flames are out and really far away from the wildfire source itself. And so that means people who may not be exposed to the danger of the wildfire itself are still impacted by smoke thousands of miles away from a wildfire source. The reason this is really challenging and really scary is because wildfire smoke contains really fine particulate matter, which are just super small particles that can penetrate deep into our lungs and then enter the bloodstream. And this fine particulate matter, along with other pollutants, can aggravate asthma and other respiratory conditions, and is known to be associated with cardiovascular health risks and even mortality.
1: And wildfire smoke is a completely different beast from smoke you'd get from a bonfire or barbecue. As Payne explained, it contains tiny particles that can harm your lungs and make it harder to breathe. But wildfires are unique not only because of how long they can burn, but also because of the range of pollutants they release into the atmosphere.
0: The main difference between wildfire smoke and campfire smoke or bonfire smoke is scale, duration, and then the composition of smoke. So a campfire is typically a relatively small, short-term smoke exposure, right? You might sit around a campfire for 3 or 4 hours, and if smoke gets blown your way, you might move your camp chair so that you're not directly inhaling campfire smoke. Wildfires, on the other hand, can burn for weeks or months and then can expose entire communities to smoke continuously for days and sometimes even weeks, depending on weather patterns and fire behavior. The other thing is that wildfires often burn far more than just trees and brush. So wildfires can burn homes, vehicles, plastics, building materials, and other human-made products that create a much more complex mixture of pollutants that can be really toxic.
1: If you find yourself in the path of wildfire smoke, it's recommended that you limit your time outdoors and wear a mask when you do go outside. Payne also urges people to learn how to read air quality monitors and consider improving the air filtration in their homes. In fire-prone areas, builders should use fire-resistant home materials like concrete and steel, and homeowners can adopt fire-smart landscaping practices. But none of these actions address the source of the issue. Communities and governments also need to work together on fire prevention and resilience, which can include managing fire fuels through practices like tree and forest thinning. Another tool is

0: prescribed fire, intentionally setting controlled fires under specific weather conditions to clear fuels. According to Victoria Donovan, assistant professor of forest management at the University of Florida, this can help reduce the amount of material available to burn and lower the risk of a larger uncontrolled wildfire in the future.
1: Our ecosystems, our systems that we live in, are dependent on fire. And so a big thing that we need to consider is coexistence with fire. We can't remove fire from ecosystems, and so we have to figure out how to cope with fire. And that can come from a number of different ways, right? First of all, a lot of people utilize prescribed fire to manage fuels and benefit ecosystems. So we can utilize things like prescribed fire to reduce wildfire risk around areas that we live in.
0: Donovan says that historically, the Western U.S. and Great Plains burned much more frequently, in large part because indigenous communities used prescribed fire to manage the land. Today, those areas burn less often, but when they do, the fires can be much more catastrophic. So why the change? A Stanford study found that the risk of a severe fire drops by 92% in areas that have experienced low-severity fire. That's because smaller fires clear out vegetation and other fuels that could otherwise feed a more severe fire. And when carefully managed, small, controlled fires can also help maintain healthy, resilient ecosystems.
1: A lot of places in the Western United States are experiencing detrimental impacts from wildfires because the fires are burning outside of historical regime, fire regime characteristics. So they're burning hotter, they're burning more frequently, and this can be detrimental. But there's a lot of systems where fire burned frequently and we've removed it, where we suspect, or there's evidence to show that these fires could actually be beneficial to the ecosystem itself. So in the Great Plains, for instance, we have grasslands that would have burned extremely frequently, as I mentioned, sometimes less than every 2 years. And we've removed fire from those systems. And so what we're seeing is things like woody encroachment. We have eastern red cedar is a big problem across a lot of the Great Plains. And that causes ecosystem degradation. It's bad for productivity for ranchers and farmers who are raising cattle. And so there's a lot of negative impacts.
0: However, Donovan acknowledges that while fire can help ecosystems, it still poses a threat to people and to their development. Once again, raising the question of how can we coexist with fire? Donovan says it will take collaboration between scientists, government agencies, landowners, and community organizations. It's also important to bring fire education into schools to help prevent accidental ignitions from things like campfires and smoking. But above all, she says, we have to accept that fire is a fundamental part of our world and learn how to live with it safely.
1: It's important to kind of distinguish between all fire is bad versus wildfire. You know, we want to prevent uncontrollable fires that are going to pose a risk to human life and settlement. But there are still fires that are extremely important for us to actually do that, as well as manage ecosystems and their benefits.
0: To find out more about Hannah Payne, Victoria Donovan, and all our featured guests, visit viewpointsradio.org. 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
2: This is Viewpoints Explained. I'm Ebony McMorris. 2 years ago, cell phone bans were still something of an experiment. At the time, we reported that at least 15 states had passed policies that banned phones in classrooms. Since then, the number has more than doubled. As of June, Education Week reported that 39 states have now adopted the policy. In some schools, phones stay in backpacks. In others, students have to lock their phones in magnetic pouches until the end of the day. For many parents, the big question that lingers is, are these rules actually working? A national study released this year looked at schools using lockable phone pouches. Teachers said personal phone use among these students fell from 61% to just 13%. But less phone use doesn't automatically mean a more focused classroom. In the first 3 years of the phone ban, test scores stayed about the same, and so did attendance numbers. The first year also brought some friction with disciplinary actions and detention rates increasing as students adjusted to the no phone policy. However, over time, these numbers went down and more students reported feeling better overall. Looking ahead, experts say that the results are more complicated than phones out, grades up. Removing one big distraction doesn't always make young people more engaged. Two big challenges for schools moving forward are how to improve attention spans and build better, healthier habits around technology in general. Another big focus point is creating an environment where young people are genuinely excited about learning. Back-to-school season always brings change, and this is one change that has a lot of support. That's Viewpoints Explained for this week. I'm Ebony McMorris.
3: Welcome to Culture Crash, where we examine what's new and old in entertainment. Would you marry a complete stranger the first time you ever met? If you answered no, then you're not a candidate for the Peacock reality show aptly titled Married at First Sight. The show's premise is that alleged experts choose 14 strangers to make up 7 marriages, and the brides and grooms never meet until they get married at the altar, all dressed up in wedding gowns and fancy suits. The camera crews then follow these couples around for the first weeks of their marriages as they try to adjust to life together, build a bond, and hopefully fall in love. By the end of the show, each couple decides if they will stay married or get divorced. If that sounds wild to you, then I've got some good news. The show recently aired its 20th season, which delivered in spades when it came to unintentional comedy, cringeworthy embarrassing moments, and a real look at the gender dynamics and relationship trends evident in the modern heterosexual dating and marriage scenes. Season 20 includes examinations of generational traumas and their impact on descendants working to create lasting marriages, and disagreements over what the proper timeline for sexual activity in a new relationship is, as well as a pickleball enthusiast and thrill seeker who seems dead set on ensuring his wife shares every single one of his passions and interests at any cost. Like all good reality TV, Married at First Sight may enrage you and spark new debates with partners and friends by offering an edited but undeniably considered take on what it means to be alive right now. Married at First Sight is streaming on Peacock. I'm Evan Rook.
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8: Hello there, I'm Mark Robbins. What a second Saturday of the college football season we had, highlighted by number 4 Texas coming back from 20 points down in the final quarter to stun top-ranked Ohio State 24-23. It may have been a crazy ending, but Texas head coach Steve Sarkisian says he hopes his team understands what happened and how they need to make it happen again.
9: This isn't going to be the first time that adversity is going to strike this season, and hopefully this serves as a lesson that we can come back from a lot. And the way you come back is focus on the next play. The way you come back is sticking together as a team. The way you come back is playing complementary football. The way you come back is having the right type of energy. So with that, I think that's what it can do for us.
8: That's Texas head coach Steve Sarkisian. Besides that one, how about Oklahoma State upsetting number 6 Oregon 39-31? 11th-ranked Oklahoma falls to Michigan in the Big House 17-10. Those might have been surprising, but it wasn't a shock to see second-ranked Georgia rock Western Kentucky 70-20. And then there's number 3 Notre Dame, 5th-ranked Indiana, 8th-ranked LSU, and number 9 Ole Miss, along with 10th-ranked Texas A&M, all picking up home victories. Sunday number 1 for the NFL season today, and NFL Network's Ian Rappaport says Bears wide out Rome Odunze, listed as questionable with a calf injury, is expected to play Sunday against the Panthers. By the way, that's the first of our ESPN Radio doubleheader, noon from Charlotte.
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11: The Falcons down to their third quarterback for the season opener, pushing Cooper Rush into the starting role.
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13: Good run on Peter Burns, best week ever on ESPN Radio. It's kind of like Christmas morning. I remember this when I used to play a lot of fantasy football. You just couldn't wait. Like, this is the one. You'd already done the work. You set your lineup. You looked at it like 15 different times. I wonder how many leagues have somebody starting Cooper Rush. What do you think?
14: No.
13: 2%? James, well, I'm sure you can find that, like, on the ESPN fantasy football. Like, how many? Maybe it's like a 3-quarterback league
14: people,
13: or something
14: like
13: people
14: that. People do the 2-quarterback leagues. Like, and then if you're 12 or 14 teams, you're starting 24 or 28 quarterbacks out of the 32. Even then, is he one of the 24 or 28 quarterbacks you even start?
13: I don't know. You know, Penix obviously dealing with the knee injury, Tua with a back injury. I mean, just a whole lot of money sitting in the tub right now. And Cooper Rush is going to be that starting quarterback against Aaron Rodgers. And we assume it's the final season. You never know with Aaron, who kind of shades of Brett Favre in a couple of different ways in that matchup. But I want to go back to what Cooper Rush had to say. Obviously, QB1 for this game at his presser about how comfortable he is for the Falcons.
15: Yeah, I feel like camp was good. Got caught up to speed pretty quickly. I think it's a testament to the staff, how well it's coached, that you can follow along and pick it up pretty quickly in terms of how it's organized, the systematic

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5: Hello there. I'm Mark Robbins. All right, here we go. First Sunday NFL season, and it's been a minute since the Bengals were in the Super Bowl, or the playoffs for that matter. Cincinnati's defense, especially against the run, has been a big problem. They've been working to improve it. Cincinnati will take on Tampa Bay, and ESPN NFL analyst Mina Kimes believes the Buccaneers are going to be testing the Cincinnati run stoppers.
6: That, I think, is really interesting because last year this was a very bad rushing team. However, it was a very injured offensive line. They're healthy again. It should be a really good offensive line when they're healthy. Bucky Irving comes into this game healthy. Zach Robinson, for all of the criticisms, you know, Falcons fans have of him, good run game there. Obviously, they had Bijan Robinson. So I do think they're going to try to test that.
5: That's Mina Kimes earlier on the Golics here on ESPN Radio. We've got a doubleheader for you coming up on ESPN Radio. Bears and Panthers will get things started from Charlotte. Coverage beginning at noon Eastern, and then it's the Dolphins and the Raiders from Las Vegas. ESPN Radio coverage of that matchup beginning at 4 p.m. Eastern. NFL Network's Ian Rappaport and ESPN NFL insider Adam Schefter report Steelers cornerback Joey Porter Jr. still embroiled in a contract dispute. It has been all summer. Unlikely to play against the Falcons today because of a back injury. And Ian says Falcons pass rusher Za'Darius Smith, who's been listed as questionable, should be able to play today against the Steelers. Coming up now, it's ESPN Radio's NFL Countdown.
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3: It sure is. The disembodied, if not baritone voice, introduced us, but we're going to spend, I think, the first portion of the show doing that for ourselves. I am Randy Scott. He is Gary Streisky. This is Countdown to Kickoff on ESPN Radio and the ESPN app and SiriusXM Channel 80, as well as TuneIn. Hey, however you found us on this soggy Sunday up here in the Northeast, we are glad you did. Gary Streisky and myself coming off of 2 hours of entertaining dozens of people. Gary, tens of people.
4: Watch
3: over
4: your mouth.
3: On SportsCenter.
4: I had at least half a dozen tweets, which means you could double that. Actually, so that's a dozen.
3: That's a dozen.
4: Your math is mathing this morning, Rando.
3: Smooth dozen. Yeah, over
4: you
3: on
4: know what hasn't been smooth?
3: Let's say it one time.
4: Getting the technologies up and running in this booth.
3: I think we did.
4: But we did a pretty good job.
3: I think we did okay.
4: Indeed.
3: I got a note. You know what? It's funny because I just fired up my email. We're in the side studio. But let's just like paint a picture here.
4: Yeah.
3: Let's paint a little bit of a word picture as we are presented by Progressive Insurance. 888-SAY-ESPN is the phone number. 888-729-3776. Little word picture. We're over in a little side studio here in Bristol.
4: Yeah.
3: Luxurious is not.
4: It's not
3: what I would use to describe it.
4: We're a couple middle-class chaps.
3: That's it.
4: You know what I mean? You had an in-ground pool growing up. I didn't. I shopped at PX, so this is nothing. I don't need frills. We were Holiday Inn people.
3: That's just it.
4: I was Marriott people.
3: I was Marriott Residence Inn.
4: Yeah.
3: That was how we went to Disney World when I was a kid that one time. So we don't need to. It's not who grew up on the streets

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0: 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Tune in. However you found us on the first Sunday of the NFL season, we are glad you're here. 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And man, the last couple of days, Gary, we've had top plays from high school, right? I mean, with Friday Night Lights.
1: Oh, my Santa Margarita?
0: Yes.
1: Yeah.
0: That was incredible. We had one the other day. Herm Edwards is with us here in studio.
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0: ESPN.
2: Coach?
3: Hey, congratulations, man.
0: NFL analyst. Yeah. It's our maiden voyage, Coach. It's like the country wasn't sick of us already.

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8: Hello there. I'm Mark Robbins. It is week one of the NFL season, and one of the big Sunday matchups, Buffalo at Houston. Bills, 1.5-point favorite, but Texans have won the last five games at home against Buffalo. So you can kind of see the intrigue there, and ESPN Radio's Mike Golic can see some intrigue, especially in the upfront matchups.
9: I am so looking forward to this Houston defense against this Buffalo offense, especially the lines of scrimmage, where there are two of the top lines of scrimmages, respectively, in the NFL. But as you mentioned, Josh Allen's 0-4 in Houston, but I really think all eyes are on C.J. Stroud and how he's going to come out and play.
8: That's Mike Golic earlier on the Golics here on ESPN Radio. And we've got a doubleheader for you on ESPN Radio. Bears and the Panthers will be game number one. That's coming from Charlotte, and coverage begins at noon Eastern. And then it's the Dolphins and the Raiders from Las Vegas. ESPN Radio coverage of that matchup begins at 4 p.m. Eastern. And in that Carolina-Chicago game, NFL Network's Ian Rappaport says Bears wideout Roma Dunze, listed as questionable with a calf injury, is expected to play against the Panthers. Elena Rybakina beat Aryna Sabalenka in three sets Saturday to win the U.S. Women's Open. The men's final is up today. Ben Shelton against Alexander Zverev, 2 p.m. Eastern on ABC and the ESPN app. Shelton trying to become the first American man to win the Open or any Grand Slam since 2003 when Andy Roddick did it.
10: Hey, it's Michelle Smallman, and coming up Monday, Patrick Mahomes is officially back and ready to quiet all the doubters. So will his revenge tour start Monday night against the Broncos? It's Unsportsmanlike, 6 a.m. Eastern, right here on ESPN Radio, ESPN2, and ESPNU.

0: Bowman. 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
4: That was nice to have the name in the promo.
3: It was. 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I saw you flinch.
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4: 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That's
3: He's Gary Streisky. I'm Randy Scott. It is Countdown to Kickoff. How'd you find us? ESPN Radio, ESPN app, SiriusXM Channel 80. Tune in. However you did, we're glad you did. You can join the conversation. 888-SAY-ESPN is the number. 888-729-3776. If you remember a Skol Nation, you want to call in if you're a Packer backer?

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8: 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ESPN's Adam Schefter and NFL Network's Ian Rappaport are reporting Rams star Myles Garrett will undergo arthroscopic knee surgery to fix what's been bothering him through training camp and the opener against San Francisco. He's headed to the IR. Garrett will miss the next four games with the hope he can return for week six against Arizona. So we're an hour away now from the first NFL games of this first Sunday of the season. But let's jump ahead a moment to Monday night for Kansas City and Denver. It's the return from knee injury for Kansas City quarterback Patrick Mahomes. He was one, if not the best quarterback before the knee injury. Can he come back in less than a full year and be his former self? Here's two-time Super Bowl champ and Manning Cast co-host Eli Manning.
9: He has the ability. He knows what's going on the defense. You can't fool him. He's going to be able to make the easy completions, throw it to the open guys. It's the off-script stuff that, he's made so many big plays over his career doing that. Will they be able to do that? Will they be able to have that explosive passing game that they've been able to do over the years where they're getting those big chunk plays, those 40, 50-yard gains, and can they hold up against this Denver defense and block these guys up?
8: 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Coverage beginning right now of the Bears and Panthers from Charlotte. Then it's the Dolphins and the Raiders from Las Vegas. 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
10: Hey, it's Evan Cohen. 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

0: Michael Bowman. Let's put on a show.
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3: It sure is. We're just an hour away from kickoff. The 1 p.m. Eastern time slate of games here on the first Sunday of the NFL season. He's Gary Streisky. I'm Randy Scott. 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People listening for the first time are probably like, who are these?
4: Gary Streisky.
3: Who are
4: these
3: guys?
4: And then they see me and they're like, not a shot. That guy's name is Gary Streisky?
3: They're, like, they're making new Randys.
4: What's
3: and
4: his
3: Gary's?
4: Real name?
3: Right? I still remember. So Gary, I like trying to like explain you to other people, to the audience. You came from Boston. You were at Nesson.
4: I was.
3: And the way
4: I followed in your footsteps.
3: That, but I mean, it's funny because I heard some similar stuff about you once you were hired here. But I live up in Boston, so I was watching Red Sox games, and I used to work at Nesson.
4: True.
3: So we had some of the same friends, yeah. And some people were like, oh, you guys have like similar senses of humor, similar personalities. Randy, you're a little bit taller. But no. But they were like,
4: say that, but I they am. Were, but

0: I remember seeing you. You got sideline work, and I never got that at Nesson. I was on. It was called Nesson Daily. It's called something else now. Until you guys ran into the ground. And you and Emerson Lazio. But no. But like, you were doing all the cool stuff.
1: Yeah, I was.
0: And so I remember Twitter at a time in Boston of all cities.
1: Oh, yeah.
0: Where you have your name and you look the way you look.
1: Yeah.
0: And you confused the hell out of
1: me. I know. You were saying some wild stuff.
0: Not at all.
1: You were
0: not
1: saying, like, your digital footprint, brother. I have screenshots,
0: no,
1: man.
0: You did not.
1: I can ruin so many people. It is funny.
0: Yeah.
1: They rolled me out, and I, of course, followed in the footsteps of one Jenny Dale in terms of the professional role of the Boston Red Sox Island Reporter.
0: Yeah.
1: And this was coming off of...
0: I was there, was Heidi Watney.
1: A World Series win. So we opened the season in Baltimore.
0: Was that 2013? The 2013 season?
1: Yeah, 2013 season. So we opened the year in Baltimore, and this was the year where, like, Johnny Gomes and David Ortiz, they wore American flag blazers to the White House to meet the president. It was Obama in office at the time. And Johnny Gomes let me wear his American flag blazer for my first in-game hit. And
0: nice.
1: This is what Johnny Gomes wore to the White House, yada, yada, yada. And it was just screenshots. Twitter was in its infancy almost back then. Lit up, dude, like a Christmas tree.
0: That bird whistle.
1: It was unbelievable. I was like, oh. Look at these millions of people who must love me. And then, I open the comments. They didn't love me. They're like, who's this not chick?
0: Yes, not Jenny Dell. Exactly.
1: But here's the thing. It was like that for legit a month. And I was I mentioned 3 hours ago, I love getting in the mud sometimes. You know what I mean? So
0: you'll get down there.
1: I didn't have any rules. There were no rules on the internet. So I would punch back.
0: That's the thing. It's not punching down if you stoop to their level.
1: That's what I'm saying. That's what I'm saying.
0: Yeah,
1: I quickly earned it from Boston because I gave it right back.
0: Yeah. You're like, hold on, dude.
1: Yeah. Hold on. I know how to spell cuss words too.
0: How do you like this one? Boston famously unopinionated.
1: Yeah.
0: Famously.
1: So, you went over the crowd. You went your freedom type. Gladiator.
0: Yep.
1: You went over the locals in Boston.
0: All right.
1: Then it was a good run.
0: Well, let's win over these radio listeners. You can see us on SportsCenter, 7 a.m. Eastern, SportsCenter AM, 7 a.m. Eastern time, Saturday, Sunday, Monday, and Tuesday. And our love of football carries into to countdown to kickoff. And it is the first Sunday of the NFL season. We're going to fast forward. We're going to Tarantino this thing, okay? We're going to get to the end of the football Sunday and start this hour talking about the Giants and the Cowboys.
1: Oh, thank goodness we're talking about the Cowboys.
0: Well, on Sunday Night Football, I'll say this, man. Even with Jackson Dart, even with Cam Scataboo, even with Malik Nabers, I'm tired of seeing the Giants in nationally televised games. I'm tired of seeing them at night. I'm tired of seeing them struggle for field goals. I'm tired of seeing them turn the football over. I'm tired of seeing just an absolute punt parade from the Giants. And maybe John Harbaugh changes things this year for them. A lot of people are high on the Giants just because of a new coach.
1: Better hope so.
0: And perhaps 16, 17 games out of Dart. I don't know how you feel about that. The problem is Dart's got to stay out of the blue tent. Scataboo has to stay out of the blue tent.
1: Sure.
0: And Malik Nabers starts coming off of a knee injury. There's so many on-field questions.
1: Sure.
0: It's not that I've lost faith in John Harbaugh, although Baltimore sure seemed to.
1: Sure.
0: But it's more about who is going to be available offensively for this team.
1: It's a young trio that the New York Giants have. And yes, they've battled injury, but they have the benefit of youth being on their side, right? Like, we're not looking at this team saying their window has closed and they're always injured. They're off injured. They can't stay on the field. We don't know enough about this trio, this offensive trio in Nabers, in Scataboo, in Dart to write them off immediately. Mm-hmm. So I'm going to push back a little bit and say, I like the intrigue of what New York and the Giants have to offer. And if you talk, depending on who you talk to, I mean, Mike Tannenbaum's going to join us in 20 minutes. I think he's relatively high on the Giants. I know Herm Edwards is high on the Giants. Mm-hmm. So like our professional ball knowers that we get to talk to every day on SportsCenter have, I don't know where they see it. It's like Vegas knowing something that we don't know.
0: Yeah.
1: They have like weird expectations of what the Giants can be this season. So I'm like, all right, until proven wrong, and that might be by the end of this month, I'm interested to see what New York has to offer. Conversely, with the Super Bowl being on ESPN, I am super, and I have no affiliation to the Dallas Cowboys. I spent a year in Dallas. It was awesome. Got to get the Elotes Tacos from Fuel City Tacos there. I'd had it every single morning. I love the intrigue that the Cowboys are going to have on display this year because their defense, which was their Achilles heel last season, they were the only defense across the National Football League that allowed more than 30 points to their opponents a year. Everybody else was sub

0: 30. You walk off the best bus as the opponent of a Dallas Cowboys, and you're scoring 30 points. We know the offense can hang it up. Okay, and Dak Prescott has the weapons. The defense got substantially younger and a little bit better. It would be good for business if the Cowboys have something to say this year.
1: It absolutely will. It's good to Chris Canty because we joke, you and I joke about, oh, great, we're finally talking about the Cowboys. You know what I mean? A team that certainly dominates news cycles and certainly here in Bristol, Connecticut. But here is Chris Canty talking about that talk. This is on Unsportsmanlike this week.
2: I don't remember the Dallas Cowboys with Dak Prescott and CeeDee Lamb and this current core of players being as boisterous as they are this season. And I don't have an issue with, you know, them being confident, but I have an issue with them saying, let's proclaim dominance. How about just go out and win the game? That's all that matters. Go 1-0 every single week. And I know that's boring. It's cliche. It's coach speak. But guess what? The best teams are methodical in terms of how they navigate the marathon that is the NFL regular season. And ultimately, at the end, they're in places that they want to be. It's been a long time since we could say the Cowboys were where they wanted to be at season's end.
1: Okay, yeah, it has been a long time. And where they want to be and where they measure themselves is by this standard that's about 30 years old now.
0: Literally 30, really? Going on 31 years old. But 1995.
1: You don't want participation trophies. Like, if you're the Texans and you're like, hey, we made it to the AFC Championship game, they're kind of happy about that. I just say that because they're on here in studio. The Cowboys won't be happy until they win the Super Bowl. Win the Super Bowl, not just make it. But, man, if you think you're tired of hearing about the Cowboys now,
0: oh my goodness,
1: imagine if they make the Super Bowl and we have that whole media week. And it's a Super Bowl you and I are not going to.
0: As of right now.
1: In person.
0: Yeah, and I feel like if you keep bringing it up, they're probably going to keep us on the sidelines.
1: Maybe a squeaky. Oh, really? Okay. I thought it might be like a squeaky wheel.
0: Gets the oil.
1: So
0: gets the oil.
1: So we got the Giants and we got the Cowboys. Yeah. You've lived in Dallas. We both spent time in New York. What's the best thing about living in Dallas?
0: The best thing about living in Dallas? Are we being serious?
1: Keep it a buck. For those who never, I'm never going to live in Dallas.
0: I love the culture.
1: The culture of Dallas?
0: I love the culture of Dallas.
1: Stockyards?
0: It's Americana.
1: Hair dye?
0: Right, it's hair dye. That's Austin.
1: Oh, fair.
0: That's Austin. That's about a couple hours south. Couple hours southeast, I do believe, if my map recall serves me correctly. I like the culture. I like how everything is like literally physically spread out. You know, you have room to breathe there.
1: Oh, okay.
0: Obviously, the food's incredible. And now my list of one thing has evolved into many things. But it's authentic. It's culture. It's Western. Okay. It's Americana. I love it.
1: Worst thing about living in Dallas?
0: The culture. The worst thing about... knee-jerk reaction, and it's a soft answer. It's a cop-out answer. As a guy who grew up in Colorado, so right, like, I love winter. I love fall. I hate when it gets above 80 degrees.
1: Oh, wow.
0: The heat, but it's a dry heat. Way better.
1: Is it really?
0: Way better than living in Houston. I spent a year in Houston.
1: Houston is humid.
0: No, thank you.
1: Okay.
0: But Dallas, I'd move back tomorrow.
1: All right, New York. New York, the other half of that divisional game. So I spent a little bit of time in Dallas, but I can't speak to it living there. For me, best part of New York is at any time of day, you can get into anything.
0: That is 100%.
1: Legitimately.
0: Nefarious or otherwise.
1: Like you get in late for work. Like sometimes they'll send us down. It was the Seaport, now it's Hudson Yards. You get in late and you're like, man, I'd go for some Greek food right now.
0: Yeah.
1: But you got like
0: 10 spots.
1: 12 options that are open until 2 in the morning.
0: Yeah.
1: That's, you know what I mean? I want the best pizza on the planet. It's right there.
0: Sbarro.
1: Joe's on Bleecker.
0: Boom.
1: You said Sbarro. Fine.
0: A New York slice.
1: You know what I mean? Like any ethnic food, it's available all hours.
0: Sure.
1: Any activity, you're like, I want to go to like an 80s video arcade. Boom. You got like 5 of them. I'm going to go play some skee ball at 2 a.m. Bang.
0: Now you're just recalling my bachelor party. You're just recalling my bachelor party at the fun spot in Laconia, New Hampshire.
1: Worst part about living in New York, I would think, would be either the traffic that at any time of night, it could take you 45 minutes to go somewhere. It should take you like 10, 15.
0: I'm walking everywhere.
1: Okay. Or like how literally loud it is.
0: The smells and noises.
1: Two of your senses are just bombarded. Like sneak attacks all the time.
0: And people have to do that every single day.
1: Can't escape it. That would bug me.
0: Can't do it.
1: That would bug me about New York. Other divisional matchup in the NFC, it's up and down, you know, NFC East rather, up and down the East Coast. It's the Eagles hosting the Commanders. Jaden Daniels at least was led to believe he's fully healthy and fully back. Can he recapture his

0: rookie season success.
1: Again, it's the CJ Stroud effect, I think, right? Oh. We talked about it earlier with Herm Edwards. Of course, nobody's going to say, oh, I wish we hadn't won the division that year. Oh, I wish we hadn't made a deep playoff run that year. Oh, I wish Jaden Daniels in his rookie season took the Commanders, who had zero expectations going into that season, to the NFC Championship game against the eventual, I believe, that season Super Bowl champion Philadelphia Eagles. That was out of the gate coming off of his Heisman Trophy winning season. He took the Commanders to the AFC title game. And the Washington football team, the Commanders, they sort of generally had that blueprint. They're like, oh, we've seen this story before. A highly touted first-round pick quarterback who just came off a Heisman Trophy performance collegiately takes us right out of the gate into a deep playoff run to only then not meet that expectation. And not just not meet it, but like fall woefully behind it, a.k.a. not making the playoffs, mm-hmm. you know, in your sophomore campaign or your, you know, your next run at it.
0: And they take on an Eagles offense now without A.J. Brown.
1: Okay.
0: I don't know.
1: Addition by subtraction?
0: I'm asking the question.
1: I'm not saying it.
0: I don't know that there's any one-for-one replacement that you could have, because I don't see another team parting with a talent like A.J. Brown.
1: Sure.
0: Although, I mean, shoot, D.J. Moore is on his third NFL team in about five seasons. But we're going to learn pretty quickly whether or not Devontae Smith is a number one receiver.
1: Mm-hmm.
0: I still think that offense in Philadelphia goes through Saquon Barkley.
1: Of course.
0: I'm not sure that Dontavian Wicks stands up as a number two receiver in Philadelphia, but I also don't think Jalen Hurts has to be perfect today to really stand up against the Commanders defense that was pretty generous last season. Have you spent any time in Philadelphia? I'm thinking about
1: the wifey and the family is from Philly, so I better be careful with this next.
0: Best part of living in Philadelphia.
1: Best part of
0: living in the area.
1: In Philadelphia. Mm-hmm. Okay, this is me as a frequent visitor, but just kind of passing through.
0: Mm-hmm.
1: And as a professional sports talking head figure.
0: Sure, yeah.
1: I particularly enjoy their sports complex setup.
0: Oh, it's
1: like
0: incredible.
1: At the bank at Wells Fargo, the link is right there.
0: Oh, it's amazing.
1: And then they have whatever it is, Philadelphia Live or whatever it is.
0: Xfinity Live.
1: There it is.
0: Yeah.
1: That complex is incredible.
0: Worst part about living in Philly.
1: I don't like how we were there. I was actually there for an Eagles game last year.
0: Okay.
1: You know what? I don't like how I have to, like, if I'm wearing a watch, roll my sleeve down.
0: Over by the stadium.
1: I don't particularly enjoy that. Not even by the stadium.
0: Oh, okay.
1: Brother,
0: all right.
1: I've had this experience twice.
0: Yeah.
1: In Detroit and Philly, and I can get to it in just a minute, but it's like when you're leaving the hotel and the doorman or whoever's like, hey, don't go that way.
0: Oh, that happened to me in Cleveland.
1: I don't like that.
0: Yeah,
1: I'm not a big fan.
0: But I appreciate the shout out. Absolutely. Best part about living in D.C., history's right there.
1: 100%.
0: Worst part about living in D.C., the traffic. Nobody knows how to drive. Nobody's from there.
1: Sure.
0: Increasingly, no one is from D.C. Everybody's from somewhere else.
1: Yeah.
0: Other states, other countries, whatever it is, and it's just, it's an absolute nightmare. speaking of a nightmare, can the Raiders make some noise this season? Countdown to kickoff with Gary Strisky and Randy Scott on ESPN Radio and the ESPN app.
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0: 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Let's get to our guy, Q Myers, host of Game Night, covers the Raiders for the Las Vegas Sports Network. He's with us here on Countdown to Kickoff. Selfishly, I want to ask you about what this Michael Mayer deal means for Brock Bowers. I saw that. I got concerned. I'm like, hold on, maybe Brock's injury is worse than we thought. But as for today, the Kirk Cousins era is upon us. The Clint Kubiak era is upon us. Taking on a Dolphins team, I'm not saying there are a lot of winnable games on this schedule, Q, but today feels gettable.
1: Yeah, it is. And thanks for having me on the show. I appreciate you guys. But yeah, this is the game that if you're, you know, the Raiders, you feel like, okay, we can start out this season in a good note, right? We can go out and get this dub against a team that's very similar. I mean, if you look at it, I've been saying it all week long. These two teams are very similar. They're both rebuilding. They both have brand new coaches. They both have brand new quarterbacks. The wide receiver cores are very unproven. And, you know, Brock Bowers was the guy that, in my opinion, was the difference maker for the Raiders, and now he's out. But like you said, Michael Mayer, who gets extended, he is there. And now there's going to be a lot more on him. Like, hey, we've given you the love. Now you got to show it back.
2: Q, are you driving into the stadium right now? This is Gary, by the
1: way.
2: Great to be talking with you.
1: I'm standing right in front of the stadium right now.
2: Oh, my man is on a mission, dude. We're taking up his time.
0: 1,000 degrees out there.
2: What I was going to ask you, Randy being the resident Raider fan here, and me because he's my guy, I want to see them do well. I'm not sitting here on this September 13th saying that they're going to make any sort of significant noise. But what's the buzz like for the Raiders this year with a new coaching regime, with Fernando Mendoza, who, of course, is not the starting quarterback, but you have your heir apparent sort of waiting in the wings? Does this almost feel like, all right, we're so close to, like, playing meaningful football deep into a season? What's it like?
1: Yeah, there's a lot of hope. That's what it is. There's hope because there seems to be a direction. There seems to be a plan. And as Randy knows, there hasn't been a plan for a very long time. It's basically throwing darts against the board and hoping something works out. And that's not what this staff has from Clint Kubiak and John Spytek. They all have the same plan, similar thoughts. They're going in the same direction. They're all rowing in the same direction, which we saw last year. Pete Carroll and company were not. And so it is. It's a refreshing time where, look, everyone knows that this is not a playoff team. It's not a team that's going to win 10 or 11 games unless something, you know, crazy happens. They catch lightning in a bottle, which, I mean, happens there once in a while. But I just don't see it with this team and this roster. But there is hope. There is a

0: foundation. There are players that they can build around. And like you mentioned, that quarterback, Fernando Mendoza, he don't have to start right now, but he's going to be the guy eventually. And so it's a lot of positive momentum. It's really about building this team up and seeing the pieces that you can move forward with. And that's really what this team is trying to do this year.
1: Talking with Q Myers, game night host, and also covers the Raiders for the Las Vegas Sports Network. He's out there in the shadow, hopefully the shadow of Allegiant Arena, because it's about Allegiant Stadium.
2: Yeah. In the dead sun.
1: Standing in direct sun with that big stadium behind him. I was careful to say the Kirk Cousins era is upon us and not the Fernando Mendoza era is upon us, because to me, if we see Fernando anytime soon, it means something went horribly wrong. When do you think we will see the first overall pick start a game for Vegas?
0: That is a great question, only because look at the schedule. There's no soft spot. There's no, oh, there you go, right there, right? I mean,

0: so many, you know, elements that could go into play. And once he hits the field, this is the thing. Other thing I've been saying, once he hits the field, he's not coming off, right? I mean, it's going to be his time. So if Kirk Cousins happens to go down for whatever reason or happens to go back to the locker room, I mean, this is the number two quarterback. So Fernando Mendoza, once he takes over, I don't think he comes off the field.
1: Q, let's focus on today's game. It's a late afternoon kickoff against the Dolphins. What does Ashton Gentry's outlook seem anytime a running back is dealing with something lower body? You kind of tense up. What's his outlook for today?
0: No, he's good. He's good. He's 100%. Just talked to him in the locker room 2 days ago, and he said he knew pretty early on after the injury that he was going to be just fine. It wasn't as bad as everyone thought, and what it looked like when he went down in practice, and we all just took a big gasp. So he's good to go. I'm expecting, guys, 30 carries for the running backs between Gentry and Washington Jr. because there is no Brock Bowers. Yeah. So, you know, it's like run the ball, run the ball, run the ball. And I think the Dolphins are going to do the same thing with Devon Achan. So this actually might be a game that's wrapped up pretty quickly.
2: And Malik Willis, too. He's not afraid to tuck it and run. Q Myers, we appreciate it, man. Enjoy the game. Enjoy the season.
0: Will do. Appreciate y'all.
2: Again, that's our game night host. He also covers the Raiders for the Las Vegas Sports Network.
1: That's the Q Myers difference. He said, yeah, I was just talking about 2 days ago in the locker room.
2: He's like, I was in the locker room.
1: I'll just chop it up with my boy.
2: Let me text him real quick.
1: Yeah.
2: I think is what he said. He's like,
1: you want me to have him come out here and stand outside with me?
2: Got his home number. Might go ahead and talk to him. Mike T in studio. Mike Tannenbaum with the boys. Gary Strisky, Randy Scott. 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
6: Psst. Hey, over here.
7: What?
6: Right here, on the side of the house.
7: Who said that?
6: Look down. I'm right at your feet.
7: Wait, the basketball?
6: Yes, the basketball. Right down here, where the kids left me a long time ago. Man, you know how lonely it is being a ball and not being able to bounce or roll?
7: Excuse me?
6: Remember what you got me for the kids? You said, now kids, you have no excuse not to go outside and play.
7: Uh-huh.
6: Wow. I'll miss flying through the air and hearing the shouts of joy when I swish through the basket. What do you say? Could you give me a little air and remind the kids of how fun I still am?
7: Okay. Oh, wow. You are flat.
6: Easy. I'm ticklish. Let's get bouncing.
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1: For the millions living with COPD, breathing becomes a real struggle. COPD stands for chronic obstructive pulmonary disease, but you may have heard of it as chronic bronchitis or emphysema. Over time, it makes it harder and harder to breathe until you feel like you're breathing through a straw. COPD is the fourth leading cause of death in the U.S. It kills one person every 4 minutes, and it took my grandmother. An estimated 24 million Americans are affected, but as many as half of them don't even know it. It's a race against time to spread the word about this serious disease. 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
1: 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I'm Mark Robbins with breaking news into ESPN Radio's SportsCenter. ESPN's Adam Schefter and NFL Network's Ian Rappaport are reporting Rams star Myles Garrett will undergo arthroscopic surgery to fix what's been limiting him in training camp and in the opener against San Francisco. Garrett will miss the next four games with the hope he can return for week six in a matchup against Arizona. We got a doubleheader for you right here on ESPN Radio. In fact, coverage is underway. Bears and Panthers from Charlotte, and then it's the Dolphins and the Raiders from Las Vegas. And ESPN Radio coverage of that one begins at 4 Eastern. Sunday night, the Giants will host Dallas, and while the Giants have had losing records the last three seasons, ESPN Giants reporter Jordan Ronan says with new head coach John Harbaugh, this team and its fans should have thoughts about the playoffs, at least through most of the regular season.
2: The expectations here are real. The Giants have a quarterback that they believe is going to be a high-level quarterback in Jackson Dart, and they have a coach. When you have a coach and a quarterback, people expect you to win, right? John Harbaugh has a track record of winning. He made the playoffs 15 times in Baltimore. It's not like you got to win 15 games, but
3: no,
2: you got to at least be in competitive, meaningful games come December.
1: That's Jordan Ronan earlier here on ESPN Radio's Best Week Ever. Formula One racing, Kimi Antonelli wins the Spanish Grand Prix. More than 4 seconds better than second-place finisher Max Verstappen. Lando Norris winds up third.
4: Hey, it's Michelle Smallman, and coming up Monday, Patrick Mahomes is officially back and ready to quiet all the doubters. 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
6: Give me an opportunity to answer.
5: I'm not supposed to. It's we're just trying to keep the sponsors
6: happy. My bad.
5: Yeah,
6: my first full-time radio show. I don't know the rules.
5: That's it.
6: I was going to answer.
5: I think right now you're auditioning. I think right now you're auditioning for another show called Pardon the Interruption.
6: No, we have the chief interrupter, Mike Tannenbaum, who between 1 and 5 is on with Drew Butler and Kevin Clark, but he was gracious enough to give us a couple minutes of his time.
5: That show is called Game Day with Kevin Clark and Drew Butler. Mike will co-host it. He's our ESPN front office insider here in studio with us. And very selfishly, for my own designs, I was like, hey, the Jets can go into Nashville and beat the Titans today. And he enthusiastically, somewhat biased, but he said yes.
7: I believe it. I do, guys. And I think there's a ton of storylines, but when you look at what the Jets did to me defensively and made incredible progress on defense in all three levels, David Bailey, second pick in the draft, who's had a really good training camp, DeMario Davis. I don't know what football genius drafted him a decade ago. And then Minka Fitzpatrick on the back end. I think when you attack your weaknesses on all three levels, it'll make a difference. Yeah. And last year, Cam Ward, who's extremely talented, but he was 27th in the league in completion percentage. I think that's going to be a good indice to see how this game goes.
6: Okay, a little bit of home cooking, though. The game is in Nashville in those beautiful new uniforms.

0: What's the over under, Mike T, for the Jets to get their first? Because they had a couple in the preseason. They had famously none in the regular season last year. The first time ever in the history of the NFL, a defense went an entire regular season without an interception. What's the over under on games it takes to get their first?
1: I'll go with two. Okay. Gary, I just think like tips and overthrow.
0: Yes.
1: It's got to break their way.
0: The quarterback they're playing specifically today.
1: Yeah, maybe? Exactly. And there's a really good radio show. If you're not listening to this one, ESPN New York, we had Teron Davenport on earlier, who's the ESPN reporter for the Titans. He said that the heat index today is going to be 104.
0: Whoa.
1: And I think because of that, you're going to see a lot of quick game, a lot of passing, so maybe there'll be a tip throw today.
2: All right. When you look at this divisional matchup, let's get a front office insider's input. Starting the season with a divisional game. We saw it already in Australia. We'll see it up and down the NFC East today. How does that feel to you?
1: Yeah, Rex Ryan always used to say, guys, those are games and a half because if there's a tiebreaker, it's a tiebreaker in your favor. So if you're the 49ers, not only do you get a very convincing win, but now you have a tiebreaker in hand against the Rams. So, somebody was asking me earlier, what's like today? Like, it's like the first day of school vibes. Like, you're excited, you're nervous, you're excited for the video guy, the equipment guy, the ticket taker. Like, the whole organization's worked their tails off for today. And you do want to come out with a win, but I think context is important. If we go back a year ago, guys, remember it was J.J. McCarthy who beat Caleb Williams on a Monday night, and I can't imagine what the Bear radio, local radio was that week.
0: Gosh.
1: And now, you fast forward, J.J. McCarthy's a third string, and Caleb Williams could be the MVP of the league.
0: So those are the specificities of a divisional game to open week one. Do you like it, though? Because should it count for a game and a half? It's a shortened, it's a condensed preseason. It's three games on paper. The starters play a couple drives across that three games. It's really mainly just in the second game, but there's so much at stake. 18 weeks from this point, seeding, whether or not teams are even making the playoffs. Nobody's really hitting their speed until they come out of September. Should these games be happening week one?
1: Yeah, Gary, it's a great question. I think if you're John Harbaugh or Brian Schottenheimer for tonight, I think it puts an emphasis on good coaching and good strategy. Like, maybe you're a little bit more competitive in training camp. Maybe you're a little bit more physical in training camp because you're coming out with such a consequential game. And let's face it, I give Sean McVay a lot of credit. He came out after the game and said, yeah, maybe our plan was flawed because clearly one team looked like they were ready to go in the 49ers. They were more physical. They were faster. And clearly the Rams weren't. So I think if you have the answers to the test and know that this game is going to be more consequential than usual, maybe you have to adjust your preparation.
2: Okay, if I look at a team with a lot of preseason buzz, and let's keep the Rams out of it because that hay is already in the barn. What about a Jacksonville? If they come out today and they stub their toe against Cleveland,
1: That's not going to happen.
2: Randy,
0: I'm going to stop you right there.
2: All right, let me stop right there.
1: In my office, we used to have a sign that said, "In God we trust, for everyone else we need data." Okay? Let me ask you guys a question.
0: Uh-huh.
1: If we were running the Cleveland Browns and I said, "Randy and Gary, I have an idea. We have a quarterback that's played 19 games in 6 years, and he had major shoulder reconstruction. He tore his Achilles tendon twice. He's going to be a free agent at the end of the year, but we should start him on opening day." What are we doing?
0: Well, my answer would be,
2: alienated the fans?
0: Yeah, I said, did he besmirch the entire city of Cleveland you can stick it where the sun don't shine to all of the fans? God. What if he didn't do that?
1: So I told you I'd be the chief interrupter. So your question, they could stub their toe only if... Did you guys see Arch Manning come out of the tunnel a week ago when he fell?
0: Oh, my head, more than stubbed his toe.
2: He disappeared. The smoke and everything, right?
1: So unless Trevor Lawrence, that happens to, that's the only toe they'll be stubbing today.
2: Okay. All right, that's fair. Then what about a Baltimore? Baltimore, that line is a lot smaller.
1: Mm-hmm.
2: There's a lot of buzz. I've seen some predictions of Rams, Ravens, and this was before the Myles Garrett injury, but Rams, Ravens in the Super Bowl.
0: Sure.
2: Right? And they believe in Lamar being healthy. They believe in Jesse Minter being the head coach. That spread is still only at 3 points in Indy, where Daniel Jones is coming off of an Achilles.
1: So the Indianapolis Colts and my golf game have a lot in common. They're high variances.
2: Nice.
1: So I'm a high variance golfer.
2: Yeah.
1: If I hit a good shot, I'm not surprised. When I hit a bad shot, I'm not surprised. People forget how good the Colts were last year. When they were healthy, they had the best offense in the NFL.
0: Yep.
1: And if the three of us knew that Jonathan Taylor, Alec Pierce, and Daniel Jones would be healthy for the whole year, they could win the division. That's how good their upside is. This is by far to be the most fascinating game, along with Buffalo and Houston.

0: in terms of, I think Indy can score a ton of points. And Declan Doyle is coming in. He's the new offensive coordinator of the Ravens. I think they're going to be good, but they don't have a margin for error to get up to speed. I wouldn't be surprised to see the Colts pull this one out.
1: Think about Mike T. Is he's 300 yards off the tee, but he doesn't know which direction it's going.
2: Smoke. So,
1: he's going to hit a fairway. It might not be the one he's playing.
0: So my son is learning how to play golf. So there's a great site called LostGolfBalls.com. Every ball is used after it's been hit the first time. So yes. I'm like, for 50 cents a ball, put it into the water. Not, $6 Pro V1s.
1: 100%.
2: Oh, no. Not at all.
1: You get a couple deals on Pro V1s. Mike T, you've asked us a couple of questions. And I want you, and I've told Randy about this, and I don't know how many more minutes we have with you, so I want to get to this and before we run out of time. A year ago, right around combine time or draft time, you took us, a handful of us, just randomly into like a pre-draft screening process that you utilized in the front office to ask some of these prospects. Not football related, just questions. And it put my brain in such a pretzel. And I thought it was so impressive and so introspective and cool, the questions you would ask. And I hyped this up to Randy, and I can't do it justice. So can you just dive into this and hit us with some questions that you would ask these prospects?
0: Yeah, absolutely. So it all comes back to, character. Like, they're going to have more time and more money going from college to pro football, so we want to know their character. So just here a couple we can run through quickly. Like,
1: all right.
0: When was the last time you changed your mind and showed intellectual humility?
2: Intellectual humility? Wow. I mean, I think of a relationship. I can think
1: it's
2: of
1: a
2: like
1: national program.
2: Yeah, getting over myself and my fears. Intellectual humility, and I changed my mind.
0: So I already have concerns because our psychologist taught us.
2: Oh, I'm auditioning. Oh, yeah, I forgot.
0: Yeah, yeah.
2: I thought I was just answering. Okay, yeah, I'm sorry. Because, this is a job interview.
0: Yeah, because one of the things that our psychologist taught us was when somebody would repeat the question back, they're stalling. It's a technique that people use to stall when they're unsure of the answer.
2: I think I'm trying to define intellectual humility, which does not help my intelligence.
1: Sure.
2: But I'll say it's when I was, I got a porch quote. Yeah. My porch was rotting. Yeah. And I realized that the price point was going to be higher than I anticipated going in. And I just had to bite the bullet and get it done.
1: Come on.
2: What about you, dude?
1: No, I'm not the one. Hey, no, I'm not the one.
2: All right, Mike T, his turn.
1: I'm not the one under the microscope.
0: Okay, three people, non-relatives in history, three people you have lunch with dead or alive.
2: What a layup.
1: Yeah.
0: We're going to learn a lot about Gary.
1: Yeah, I guess so. General Patton would be incredible, dead or alive. Jesus would be another.
2: It's a heck of a table so far. I'm not going to lie to you. That's a heck of a table.
1: Michael Jackson.
2: I think Jesus might have something to say about one of your guests.
0: It's funny. My wife, Michelle, who may be listening.
2: I'm not going to lie to you.
0: My wife, Michelle, who may be listening, Michael Jackson is one of hers. What a fascinating guy.
1: He's the most famous person to ever exist, not named Jesus Christ.
2: I think you could argue he's more famous just because you could be on the other side of the planet from Jesus and there's no way of knowing. You know what I mean? At Jesus's time.
1: Yeah, sure.
2: You know what I'm saying?
1: And this was pre-internet.
2: I love this conversation.
1: This was unbelievable.
0: Here's another one.
2: Yeah.
0: What question do you wish people asked you more often?
1: See, that's an awesome question.
2: What scares you?
1: Oh.
2: What scares you?
1: Here we go.
2: Yeah. Yeah. And I'd say snakes. I'd say snakes and existential dread. I'd say that as well. And falling objects.
0: And raider losing streak?
2: No, I'm used to that. You can't kill what's already dead. Let's do one more for Gary.
1: Are you looking at the readiness and snappiness of being able to answer or the actual context of the answer?
0: Yeah, so basically what you're trying to do is figure out, we would show, for example, quarterbacks the interception reels and ask them what happened. And if they would say things like, it was a bad play call or the receiver ran the wrong route. No, you're the battlefield commander. It should be your fault. So any questions, we're trying to get to selflessness, humility, coachability. So we would say, give us an example of you being a good teammate. And just their body language alone would tell us a lot. Or in the last 7 days, what's one nice thing you've done for somebody else?
1: It's awesome.
2: I like that.
1: I've donated.
2: Do you have an answer?
1: I donated to charity within the last 7 days.
2: So no axe. Just more money.
0: So you're not drafting Gary?
2: I found a putter head cover.
1: Yeah.
2: On the golf course, and I made sure to return it to its rightful owner. Tracked him down the parking lot. Even though he was holding us up,
1: but you were
2: really
1: going
2: slow.
1: That way anyway.
2: I could have just gone to the pro shop and given it to the desk, but I went to this guy.
1: Okay.
2: And found him.
1: Well, I opened up my wallet. Okay. What did you do?
0: So Gary, I would say.

0: And he would be dessert eligible in our house because he did something nice for somebody else.
1: Okay. That's okay, because you don't eat dessert in the Tannenbaum household unless you have done something nice for someone else.
2: So wait, am I getting dessert?
0: No. Of course you are.
1: If I had a vote, I'd say no.
0: You guys invited me on the show. You're both dessert eligible.
2: Yeah, come on, man. Mike Tannenbaum. Every single week, you know where to find us.
1: Thank you so much. Mike was just like, hey, can I come on with you guys? We're like, yes, this is our
2: Mike
1: guy.
2: Mike T's the absolute
1: fraud
2: man.
1: Or laud, and we have that. What day of the week? Is it Tuesday?
2: Do we have no? Tuesday's Overreaction Tuesday.
1: Overreaction.
2: It's either Monday or Tuesday is that we have Fraud or Laud.
0: I'm waiting to hear.
1: He's available. Okay, good. Mike Tannenbaum, our ESPN front office insider, is going to co-host Game Day with Kevin Clark and Drew Butler immediately following us. The NFL season is 15 minutes away.
0: Let's go.
1: Gary Streisky and myself, Randy Scott, we're going to tell you next who wins today. 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

9 to kick off ESPN Radio and the ESPN app, SiriusXM Channel 80, as well as TuneIn. He's Gary Strisky. I'm Randy Scott. However you found us on this first Sunday of the NFL season, we are so glad you did. It is time for picks, Gary Strisky. Handman, are you firing these up, or are we just rolling through it on our own? What would you like to do? Let's just roll right into it. Javonte, let's roll right into it. Let's get to it. Falcons, Steelers, are we going against the number, or are we just going straight up?

0: What do y'all want to do? Straight up, Falcons, Steelers.
1: Straight up?
0: In Pittsburgh.
1: Come on, man. This is Pittsburgh.
0: Pittsburgh. Pittsburgh over here as well. Ravens are at the Colts in Indianapolis. Are at the
1: Colts. I mean, I was sipping that purple Kool-Aid, that yak, but Mike Key just left here and said, yo, the Colts might mess around and take care of business. So you know what I'm going to do?
0: Yeah.
1: Ravens.
0: You were sipping that, yeah. I'm going to go with the Ravens as well. I believe the Ravens are making a deep run in the playoffs. And sorry, Danny Dimes with the Achilles. I got to see it. I'm a trust but verify, Phil.
1: Trust but verify.
0: I'm a trust but verify.
1: I feel that.
0: Let's go that. Bills. This is Bills at Texas.
1: This is a tough one.
0: I mean, Houston, the line hasn't moved all week. It's still 1.5 Buffalo's favorite on the road.
1: All of the numbers say that you bet against Josh Allen here. He is 0-4 all time against the Texans in Houston. Last time he was in Houston, they were wearing their battle reds last November. He was sacked 8 times. Through 2 interceptions, all that to say, he wins in Houston today.
0: You think Josh Allen wins in Houston?
1: Yeah.
0: I think Houston wins.
1: Okay.
0: I'll take Houston straight up. Saints are at the Lions.
1: Lions? Last year was such a wonky year for Detroit, coming off such an awesome NFC performance the year prior. They were 9-8. Everybody's back. Give me the Lions.
0: I think the Lions win. I think the Saints cover. Okay. It's a 7-point spread, down to 6 a little bit.
1: As in I some understood spots, it, we weren't.
0: I know, but the Saints are frisky.
1: Look at me, I'm Randy. Actually, the Lions are frisky.
0: The Lions are
1: famously,
0: frisky.
1: They're cats.
0: Famously, they're nimble.
1: Detroit, one of the cities where it was like, hey man, you're gonna go to the casino. Cool, don't go that way.
0: Oh yeah, Where'd you stay? Downtown? Shinola. I stayed at the Shinola Hotel.
1: The Ritz downtown.
0: And you stayed at the Ritz.
1: Yeah, well, I was with the Red Sox at the time.
0: That's nice.
1: I was with the Red Sox at the time, and he goes, hey, when you come back, do not walk through the bus stop. And he looked at me as if like my dad would look at me before I went out for the first time as a 21-year-old. Like, right? Like, do not get behind the wheel of the vehicle. Like,
0: oh, yeah.
1: He was like, do not walk through the bus.
0: Don't make bad decisions.
1: I said, okay. So I ran through the bus stop.
0: Okay. All right. Ran through that stop sign. Let's go. Let's see here. What about? Let's go. We already said Browns and Jaguars, didn't we?
1: Yeah. Let's go Jets.
0: You'll go Jets Titans?
1: Jets.
0: That's
1: Titans.
0: A 1.5 point spread.
1: I like the Jets.
0: I do too.
1: I like the Jets.
0: I do too.
1: Give me the Jets. Gino!
0: It's funny. I kind of thought they were tanking so they could get in the quarterback, you know, sweepstakes. Yeah. But here's the thing, you don't have to like tank
1: sure.
0: to get one of these 7 or 8 projected first round picks. And they made some moves in the offseason that I kind of like. So I'm gonna take the Jets.
1: Okay. Tampa Bengals.
0: Let's go Bengals. Tampa and the Bengals.
1: This is a good one. This is Tampa at Cincinnati. And did I just become a Bengals fan? Because their defensive tackle just walked in his...
0: Oh, my gosh. Landon Dickerson?
1: Yeah.
0: Oh, dude.
1: Give me Tampa.
0: It's a great look.
1: Baker Mayfield got the extension done just in the nick of time. And I like the Buccaneers.
0: All right. Have we done Bears-Panthers down Carolina way?
1: We have not, but I'll take the Panthers.
0: That's a playoff game. Really?
1: I like the Panthers. Yeah.
0: I don't know. The Panthers' defense is a nightmare.
1: Yeah.
0: They got those two massive, massive cornerbacks.
1: I get it.
0: J.C. Horn, Ed Al. All right, I'm going to go ahead and take the Bears, though.
1: Okay.
0: I like that offense. I like it a lot. Caleb Williams has trimmed the beard down to just a mustache. Here for it.
1: Wow.
0: Cardinals at the Chargers. Big number, 9.5.
1: You are high on the Bolts this
0: I'm
1: year.
0: I'm high on the Bolts.
1: You're talking like Justin Herbert MVP, Herbert 10,000 yards passing.
0: Outlandish stuff.
1: I'll take the Bolts.
0: I will too, for that very reason. I think Herbert and Mike McDaniel, is going to unlock that beautiful butterfly and just set it free.
1: And just a beautiful
0: Who would
1: monarch.
0: Cage a butterfly?
1: Who would? What are you, a monster?
0: I know, right? Vikings are hosting the Packers.
1: Okay.
0: Vikings are favored.
1: Okay.
0: The line stinks.
1: Oh, 1.5. Yeah. Gosh, Vikings 1.5.
0: Yeah.
1: Hey, give me my Korean brother.
0: You're going to go Kyler Murray?
1: Give me a Teabingo.
0: Let's get it.
1: Give me Kyler Murray.
0: I'm also going to go the Vikings. I believe in the Brian Flores defense. Raiders are hosting the Dolphins in Vegas.
1: Hey.
0: Raiders favored by 3.
1: Brother.
0: Hey.
1: You're my guy.
0: Raiders?
1: You're my guy.
0: Want to know?
1: Baby.
0: Raiders. Come
1: 1-0, and if the playoffs started Monday and the Raiders being 1-0,
0: Patriots would watch on TV. Because they're 0-1.
1: And that's all you care about.
0: Eagles are hosting the Commanders. What are your thoughts?
1: Give me the Eagles, man. I've married into an Eagle family. The wife, he just texted me a picture. She got a new Birds sweatshirt.
0: Let's go.
1: She's at the mall spending money.
0: Spending money.
1: And here I am. I'm on radio trying to make it.
0: What's money? What color's money?
1: Hey.
0: Green.
1: Go Birds.
0: Go Birds.
1: Okay.
0: Let's go. Birds. All right. Giants are hosting the Cowboys. Sunday night football. Dallas favored by 3 in New York.
1: I want to see just as a whole the Cowboys do big things this season because.
0: Good for business.
1: The football, the Super Bowl, it's on ESPN. No one's talked about it. It'd be good for business.
0: I am also going to go with the Cowboys tonight. I feel like they actually have a defense with a pulse, and I don't know that John Harbaugh.

0: Harbaugh can fix everything that ails the Giants. Monday Night Football on ESPN, a divisional battle in the AFC West. It is the Chiefs, Patrick Mahomes, all the way back from the knee injury that cost him a season, or the end of his season last year. So the Chiefs are hosting the Broncos as Bo Nix is expected to be back.
1: Back from that broken ankle. And as you know, Randy, I still have my 720 area code from Denver as a kid who grew up in Colorado, went to school there my entire life. It's my sister's favorite team of all time. And they did something so nice for my nephew when he was born a year ago, and then they proceeded to win 9 straight games. This is the hometown team. But they declined my media credential, my first TV job, and for that, I will always hate the Denver Broncos. Give me the Kansas City Chiefs.
0: They declined your media credential?
1: And I worked for a CBS affiliate.
0: Real talk?
1: Oh, 100%. I literally sent it through the portal, and there was a guy. He is still there. I think he's head of their operations. He declined my credential.
0: I wonder if he's listening.
1: I said, I hope he is.
0: What if he is listening? What would you say? Name names.
1: What's that?
0: No, I'm just joking.
1: Next week.
0: Name names.
1: Oh, I count that a kickoff. So give me the Chiefs. I mean, Patrick Mahomes is back. It's home cooking.
0: Yeah.
1: Travis Kelce's married. And let me just tell you, just that post-marriage glow.
0: Talk to me about
1: it. I mean, he's got that husband strength now.
0: What happens when that happens?
1: Yeah, well, you finally get to, lose...
0: Not
1: a football game. Give me the Chiefs.
0: All right. I'm going to take the Chiefs as well because they're home. I think Bo Nix is still not 100%. Okay. There's a little stats variance. I'm not going to get too analytical with you.
1: Sounds like you want to.
0: But there's a little bit of can the Broncos, duplicate their one score game record?
1: Historically good defense last year. Going after a Patrick Mahomes, who obviously is coming back.
0: A little less mobile.
1: Exactly.
0: You know what I mean?
1: So, yes, they got to keep Patrick Mahomes upright. It's got to be scary.
0: And they're starting I want to say a rookie or at least an undrafted left tackle.
1: That's
0: tomorrow
1: good.
0: Night. So we'll
1: see. That's good.
0: Against that Broncos front. Hey, one show down.
1: Come on.
0: In week one.
1: 20 to go.
0: Gary Streisky. Good job on radio. I'm Randy Scott. I was mediocre.
1: I thought you did great.
0: It's countdown to kickoff coming up next. It's game day on ESPN Radio and anywhere you go on the ESPN app. Enjoy the games.
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0: you have for Caleb Williams?
1: I heard great things about Caleb Williams and how he looked all throughout training camp. Obviously, Ben Johnson loves to be his play caller. But as the Bears, historically as a franchise, man, they just never had an athletic quarterback like that. Good start for Caleb Williams to tie the game up 7-7.
2: And guys, Carolina was playing man-to-man. 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
0: Yep. 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

0: Bryce Young being their starting quarterback, but the Bears picking up right where they left off in 2025.
1: So guys, if you ask any defensive coach, that is known as an OHSH blank T screen. They put the quarterback, they put the tight end, he stays into block, and then basically he runs, he just comes across the formation and gets lost. And I saw Ben Johnson run that play in Miami when we were together. It is so hard to defend because the opposing defense thinks that the tight end's actually staying in for protection, and he leaks out late across the formation, and it was a great throw by Caleb Williams.
2: Also, update, according to ESPN analytics, even with three turnovers, the Tampa Bay still has 15.8% probability of winning.
3: There we go.
1: Wow, Rachel.
3: Real quick, the Ravens got down to the one-yard line, and they had a touchdown nullified by penalty. It was a holding penalty. They got back down to the three-yard line, but it's now fourth and goal at the Indy 3. It's Ravens 14, Colts 6. So the Ravens have a decision to make. The Steelers just got a field goal to cap off a drive, so it is still Falcons 7, Steelers 6. The Jaguars got a field goal, so it is 17-0, 8 minutes to go in the second quarter there. Browns have the ball at their own 40-yard line. I'm not expecting that result to change very much, guys. Go ahead.
1: One other interesting situation here. The Jets have the ball 4th and 2 at the Tennessee 40-yard line, calls a timeout, and let's see what they decide to do.
0: Baltimore Ravens decide to go for it, yes, Kevin. And the Colts brought pressure. They do not convert on 4th and goal, so that is a turnover on downs.
3: That was a bad play call to me. It was a drop back, moving the pocket, but the Colts brought a ton of pressure, and it was just a bad high throw in the back of the end zone, a rare misstep. All right, we'll keep you updated on that and everything around the 1 p.m. slate. This is Game Day on ESPN Radio.
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0: The Jaguars, Bills still up 17-14. They've got the ball at their own 42-yard line, 1:54 to go in the second quarter in that one. Mike, what are you thinking about as far as biggest storyline so far?
1: Well, I think certainly the Ravens' offense has to be up there. The Bengals' defense has to be up there. Those are the ones that really, like, pop out to me. And just the Browns, like, you're down 24-0. And, like, you think to yourself, like, what are you going to pull, you know, Deshaun Watson? You hate to say his season's over, but, like, boy, you could lose the locker room really fast.
2: Mm-hmm. Here's one for me, Kevin, and this is a development in Detroit. Tyler Shuck, the starting quarterback for the New Orleans Saints, a lot of hype around him within the franchise heading into this season. Can they build on how they finished the 2025 year? They're up against the Lions. A lot of question marks usually around the Lions defense. Tyler Shuck, 4 of 15 for 48 yards, and he just threw his first interception of the day. Not a good throw. Well behind the wide receiver and a great play by the Detroit Lions. So Tyler Shuck struggling to start this season. Again, 4 of 15, 48 yards and a pick.
0: Josh Allen just heaved the ball downfield and found Dalton Kincaid for a 38-yard reception. It was an awesome catch, awesome ball, awesome trusting play there. So here come the Bills in that one. Hey, guys, while I have a couple minutes before end of half year, we have not spoken at all about the biggest news in the NFL, which is Myles Garrett is going to go on IR. He's going to have surgery. He's going to miss at least the next four games. Obviously, he was not himself in week one. He didn't have a pressure for the first time since, like, 2018. Mike, you've built teams, and you know what veterans can mean if you're on a second or third contract, and it's not always what you think you're getting. If you're less teed right now, how are you processing this?
1: Yeah, it's really tough. I put out a tweet earlier today, guys. Like, there's been two games played in the season, and so far Atlanta's on their third quarterback. Yep. Sam Darnold's out. A.J. Brown won't be back to Halloween, and we don't know when Myles Garrett's going to play. It's really amazing, mm-hmm. and, you know, one of the things that you have to think about is, like, you gave up Jared Verse, who's a good young ascending player. You're putting your eggs in, obviously, the basket of, like, we can win right now, which everyone agreed with. But that's the downside is, you know, if Puka Nacua gets hurt, if Davante Adams gets hurt, if Myles Garrett, they're very, very thin. So yeah, I've taken those risks before. Hopefully it works out. They have plenty of good football players. It's just going to be... hey, how much can they squeeze out of Aaron Donald, Byron Young, Kobe Turner until he's back?
2: That's why the NFL is the greatest reality show in America. I mean, just a week ago, I was hearing that the Rams were going to go 18-0 and waltz their way to another Super Bowl, and they did not look good in Melbourne, Australia. And now Myles Garrett dealing with an injury that's put him on IR. So things happen, and that is why you play the game.
0: Hey, let's go to a sounder in Houston.
3: Bills at Texans.
0: What'd you say, Mike? You said the prize acquisition was DJ Moore. How about this? Sideline throw through the hands of Reed Blankenship. Wide open after that because Blankenship falls down. And all of a sudden, DJ Moore has a walk-in touchdown from the 20-yard line. This is what Brandon Bean had in mind, Drew Butler.
2: Yeah, no doubt about it. A great play by DJ Moore to stay focused on that football as it went through the defender's hands. He keeps his feet in bounds, and then he turns around and waltzes in for a 43-yard touchdown from Josh Allen. So the Buffalo Bills finding some juice on offense. They're up 21-14 in Houston against the Texans.
1: By the way, A.D. Mitchell made a great catch for the Jets. It's under review on the sideline. What an incredible catch if it survives review. In the Jet-Titan showdowns.
0: Nick Folk just missed a field goal for the Falcons, so it is still 13-7 Steelers over the Falcons in that one.
1: And
0: that's another Mike Tannenbaum roster guy.
1: Yes, and Cleveland's comfortably at 2nd and 34 with 30 seconds to go.
0: Mike, what's your 2nd and 34 play call?
1: It's a screen pass.
0: Yeah.
1: Oh, my gosh.
2: And that is exactly what it is.
3: Another Mighty spoiler alert.
0: There we go.
2: I like that sound. Yes, sir.
1: Oh, boy.
0: Now
1: we're into a comfortable 3rd and 20. They have one timeout. They're at midfield, and they're not even using their timeout. I guess Todd Monken's seen enough, right?
0: Yes.
2: Certainly seems like it. Do you expect potentially a change at quarterback coming out after halftime as Deshaun Watson throws it deep, and it is incomplete?

0: guys, like, what do you do, right? If you're Todd Monken, you've waited your whole life to be an NFL head coach. You have a defense that has a lot of good players like Mason Graham, who had a sack in this game. How do you put Deshaun Watson back out there?
1: But how can you start him? That's the problem, right? You're asking these questions. It was not rational to start him. So you say, how can you put him back out there? I mean, this is the whole thing is a joke, Mike.
0: Yeah, it's

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6: When Detroit moves, the whole state talks. We're the part where it gets loud. 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
7: I'm Ed Benkin. Eight games are at or near the half in week one of this NFL season. The Ravens lead the Colts 28-13. There have been two touchdown runs by Derrick Henry, two by Jonathan Taylor. Zay Flowers also has a 54-yard touchdown catch from Lamar Jackson, who has also run for a score. The Bills lead the Texans 24-20, pending an extra point now for Houston. The Texans just got on the board after Josh Allen threw a 43-yard touchdown pass to DJ Moore. Bears lead the Panthers 24-21. Caleb Williams has thrown for one touchdown, run for another. Two touchdown passes as well in this game from Bryce Young. Bengals lead the Buccaneers 21-10. Demetrius Dye Jr. with a 23-yard fumble recovery by Baker Mayfield's fumble, one of two by Mayfield of the game. Steelers lead the Falcons 13-7. Pat Freiermuth has a touchdown catch from Aaron Rodgers. Jets on top of the Titans 10-3. Jaguars beating up the Browns 24-0. Trevor Lawrence, three touchdown passes and a one-yard run for Jahmyr Gibbs. The Lions lead the Saints 7-0. Rams star Myles Garrett will have arthroscopic surgery on his knee. He will be out for at least 4 weeks. Among the late games today in the NFL, the Raiders and the Dolphins. New Raiders defensive end Quiddy Pay told Christine Lisi on ESPN Radio's Football Sunday Countdown he's settling in Vegas.
8: Yeah, no, it's been amazing being a Raider, you know, the best fan base in the world. You know, just like the best place, and I'm just happy to be here, man.

0: trying to keep the ball out of Josh Allen's hands in the second half.
1: I mean, right now he's up to 52 yards rushing on 13 carries. My only concern is most of his, like, obviously he has 52 yards, but if you remove, obviously you can't, but if you remove the 18-yard touchdown run, that puts him roughly around 34 yards rushing on 12 carries. So I found that one big run, he's averaging under 3 yards per rush, and a lot of that is they're not getting great penetration at the point of attack from the Texas offensive line standpoint. So I don't know how much they can actually rely on that going forward, because at this rate, what, David Montgomery's going to have 26 carries for 100 and, what, my math is correct, 104 yards. That's okay, but that's not great. I think they're going to have to rely on CJ a little bit more to at least get the ball down the field, things of that nature, just to open up the run a little bit more, because they're still not to stop the pass, because based off of the Texas tendency, it's clear they want to go run pass or run pass theoretically. So I think that Nick Hayes is going to have to start, you know, calling some play action shots on first down, or just getting into just their passing attack on early downs, because right now the Bills are still not to stop the run.
2: DJ, thank you, buddy.
1: No problem. Thank you for having me.
2: Of course. All right, we're going to go to break here, but I do want to say that Caleb Williams, 29-yard scramble for a touchdown. Bears 31, Carolina 24.
0: What a first half.
2: With 11 seconds remaining. This is an absolute shootout in Carolina. And then, not surprisingly, Mike T., the Jaguars are driving on the Browns. I know you're stunned.
0: The Jaguars just scored.
2: Trevor Lawrence.
3: All right. Jacoby Myers
0: in the back of the end zone.
3: What was the over-under in the Carolina-Chicago game?
2: I don't know, but I hope you had the over.
4: 47.5.
0: There we go. Mike T., yes, sir.
3: Wow.
2: Great pass from Trevor Lawrence, although I don't know if the Browns have given up or not. All right, we'll discuss this and more on the other side. This is Game Day on ESPN Radio and the ESPN app.
5: Hey, this is Rich Eisen. Week one is mostly in the books. 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
13: It's easy to take for granted all the little moments that make up our everyday.
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16: I'm Ed Mankin. The games have moved to the third quarter on this first Sunday of the NFL. 8 early games continue in Houston. Buffalo leads Houston 24-21. Josh Allen and David Montgomery each have a pair of touchdown runs. The Bears lead the Panthers 31-24 despite two touchdown passes from Bryce Young. Cole Kmet with a 22-yard touchdown catch from Caleb Williams, who's also run for a score. Ravens lead the Colts 31-13. Two touchdown runs for Derrick Henry. Lamar Jackson with a touchdown run. Jonathan Taylor, two TD runs for Indianapolis. Bengals lead the Buccaneers 27-10. Steelers over the Falcons 13-7. Aaron Rodgers with a touchdown pass to Pat Freiermuth. Jets on top of the Titans 17-3. Breece Hall has a touchdown run in that game. Jaguars blowing out the Browns 31-3. Trevor Lawrence, four touchdown passes in the game. And the Lions lead the Saints 14-0. Both Detroit scores coming on touchdown run from Jahmyr Gibbs. Among the late games today will be the Chargers and Cardinals in L.A. And Chargers coach Jim Harbaugh sounds like he's ready for the season.
17: It's September. It's time to play our first game. And I support no cause, foreign or domestic, other than the greatness of the Los Angeles Chargers.
16: Also among the late games, it'll be the Raiders and the Dolphins in Vegas. 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The Rams will not have defensive star Myles Garrett for 4 weeks. He's going on injured reserve as he gets arthroscopic knee surgery. 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Our coverage gets underway from San Francisco at 6:30 Eastern.
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0: just give it enough time. I always thought that was a great line there from Jimmy Johnson, and then eventually Bill Belichick in that one.
1: By the way, consequential play in the Houston-Buffalo game. Josh Allen threw the ball into a team meeting, and they called a long pass interference call. Maybe they're going to pick this up now. They're talking. That was not pass interference, and if it is, it'd be a 40-yard play. Oh, good job here. They're going to...
0: They're picking it up?
1: Or now they're going to... offsetting penalties here. Okay.
0: It looked like they just got their feet tangled together.
1: That's right.
0: Which is going to happen, and no foul. All right. So, still 24-21. 7:15 to go in the third quarter in that one. We'll keep you updated on that and everything. The witching hour is beginning. A bunch of good games, guys. Panthers have the ball near midfield, down a touchdown to the Bears. 11 minutes to go in the third quarter. A lot of good stuff coming. This is Game Day on ESPN Radio.
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5: 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Of the 32 players drafted, 22 also participated in high school track and field. 19 also played basketball. Some also played baseball and lacrosse. 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
2: What?
1: The sacrifice, the dedication, the grit. I mean, they really set an example, don't they?
3: 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Today's high school athletes are truly special.
1: Not the athletes.
3: Well, who?
1: The officials.
3: Oh.
0: Today's student athletes are truly special. But there's something pretty great about the men and women who officiate their games, too. 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Officiating is a terrific way to stay in shape, meet new people, and stay connected to the game you love. But the biggest reason of all? We need more qualified high school officials here in Michigan. And without them, the rest of us would have a whole lot less to cheer about. High school games need officials. High school sports need you.
4: Great call, Ralph!
1: Yeah!
0: Interested in becoming a licensed high school official? 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
1: So why do teenagers play high school sports?
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0: their time in Florham Park, New Jersey, is going to be able to get a stop there. So that's where it is now. Awesome first day of games. Parting shots. Mike T, what'd you think?
1: I think pretty much as expected. I think the highlights here right now has to be Lamar Jackson and this Baltimore team that absolutely dismantled what I thought was going to be a better Colt team. And look, I think it's going to be an exciting year. So many great storylines, and this Houston-Buffalo game is far from over, by the way, guys.
0: Yeah, real quick, Buffalo was just pinned at the four-yard line, so Houston special teams coming up big there. Drew, real quick, your thoughts, parting shots.
2: Yeah, Lamar Jackson, tough to argue with that one, but right beside him, Caleb Williams. The Chicago Bears have over 400 yards of total offense, and the fourth quarter is just getting underway, so that offense in Chicago, Ben Johnson and Caleb Williams have it humming.
0: All right. We're out of time, so I don't get to comment on Cam Ward, guys. That's it. The time constraints, we're up against it. So no Cam Ward thoughts from me. This was great. Mike Tannenbaum, Drew Butler, Kevin Clark. This is Game Day. We'll see you next week.
1: Thank you.
3: 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Patrick Mahomes is officially back and ready to quiet all the doubters. 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It's Unsportsmanlike, 6 a.m. Eastern, right here on ESPN Radio, ESPN2, and ESPNU.
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4: Primetime on ESPN Radio, the ESPN app, SiriusXM, Channel 80 Primetime, presented by Progressive Insurance. I'm Gabe Neitzel, along with Andrew Salchunas, and I think you can qualify the two games on Wednesday and Thursday this week kind of sleepy. I would not describe, Andrew, the first handful of games here as sleepy with the way some of these are coming down to the end.
5: You couldn't have said it more perfectly, dude. I mean, honestly, I thought we were going to be on like 2 hours earlier. I wanted to be on 2 hours earlier because these games have been insane. The Bears game might not end until next week, for all we know. I mean, the way that this is going on right now, it might not be done until next week. It's been so much fun. What a way to start the NFL season, man.
4: Yeah, Bears, 45 points so far scored. And as you mentioned, still a lot of time left in that one as they lead the Panthers 45-31. But let's start with some games where, again, the result is still in doubt, and we start by heading out to Houston.
0: Bills at Texans.
4: Well, the Bills already now in field goal range thanks to a Josh Allen pitch and catch to Dalton Kincaid, getting them to the 33-yard line. They're currently trailing by a point, 31-30. The Texans defense just has had no answer for Josh Allen, who's 19 of 27, 300 yards, a touchdown through the air. Dalton Kincaid now with that last catch, he's up over 130 yards receiving for the Buffalo Bills. So those receiving yards had to come from somewhere. The receiving touchdown came from DJ Moore, the prized offseason acquisition from the Bills. And this has been a game that's been more shootout than I would expect because of how respected that Texans defense is.
5: Yeah, I mean, it goes to show you why Josh Allen comes in as the number one best player in the NFL top 100 poll, right? Because he comes out and just goes and puts up 30 points and counting, for all we know, against this Houston Texans defense. They've had no answer for him, whether it's been his arm, whether it's been his legs. And you mentioned DJ Moore, such a big pickup for them, because last year, with all due respect to Khalil Shakir, he's not a number one wide receiver.

0: I know it's just week one, and it's not going to matter, you know, who these teams are when we get to December and early January and potentially the postseason, but these games still do count in the standings, and in a division like the South that could be tight the way it was a year ago, when you fumble the ball four times, that's when you look back and go, yeah, it's week one, we're trying to get our feet under us, but we got to be better than that.
1: Yeah, there's a couple of divisions like that. I mean, you think about it. Look at the NFC West with the news of Myles Garrett earlier today. The Seahawks hold on to a win because of Drew Locke and company. And then on the flip side, the team that they beat, the New England Patriots, that division's probably going to come down to the wire. And if Buffalo can sneak out of this game in Houston with a win after New England loses a game that they should not have lost the other night, that it does matter. I mean, I get it. First 4 weeks of the season is a continuation of the preseason. Well, what if you go 2-2 in those first 4 weeks and you lose your division by a game? That hurts.
0: We've got to go back to Detroit because we got an update.
2: Saints at Lions.
0: How about Tyler Shuck throwing a dime to the back right corner of the end zone to Juwan Johnson for a touchdown with 1:07 remaining? The Saints are an extra point away from tying things up in Detroit. It was set up by a huge reception by Chris Olave, getting them down inside the 10-yard line. Tyler Shuck now up over 310 yards passing, 319 yards passing, 47 attempts, by the way. Two touchdowns. Olave is 162 yards. Just a huge drive for the New Orleans Saints. The PAT is good, and we're tied at 24 with 67 seconds left at Ford Field.
1: Yeah, you think Kellen Moore likes throwing the football? I know he won the Super Bowl with the Eagles a couple years ago running the football. I think this is the offense that he kind of likes. Tyler Shuck, 46 pass attempts today, now tied with the Detroit Lions. Tail two halves. They score 0 points in the first half. We could talk about the fumble at some point. That was apparently not a fumble, but that would have been the lone touchdown that they scored in the first half. 0 points in the first half, now 24 to tie it in the second half.
0: Eight plays, 75 yards, taking just a minute 25 off the clock for that drive to tie things up. All 24 points by the Saints have been scored in the second half against the Lions, although Detroit, they'll have an opportunity to respond. Texans, they're trying to respond. They are on the move. We'll continue to update you on that game. We'll continue to update you on that tie ball game in Detroit, plus get you ready for the games that are kicking off in just a matter of minutes. That's all coming up next. It's Primetime on ESPN Radio and the ESPN app.
2: 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Tatis Jr. and the San Diego Padres continue to fight for a wild card berth when they travel to San Francisco to face the Giants. 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
6: I'm Ed Benkin. There are two early games still going on in the NFL. One is in overtime, just under 6 minutes to play. It is the Lions and Saints tied at 24, but Detroit is driving. The Lions have a second and goal. The Bears have 59 points and 552 yards of offense. They lead the Panthers 59-37. All of the rest of the early games have gone final, including one in Indianapolis, where King Henry had himself a record-breaking day.
7: Jackson steps backward, gets to Henry. Henry leaps over the line of scrimmage. He's got running room left inside the 10. Pushes a pile into the end zone. Touchdown, King Henry. Now third all-time in rushing scores. Number 124 of his career.
6: That call from WBAL as the Ravens roll to a victory, 41-23. Josh Allen connects with Joshua Palmer with 1:37 left. Buffalo beats Houston 36-31. The Bengals build a 17-point lead and hang on to beat the Bucs 33-27. TJ Watt with a pick six. The Steelers down the Falcons 20-13. Reece Hall gets a touchdown as the Jets win their opener over the Titans 23-10. And Trevor Lawrence threw four touchdown passes. Jaguars blow out the Browns 34-10. Rams star Myles Garrett will have arthroscopic surgery on his knee. He'll be out at least 4 weeks. All the late games are just getting underway. Tennis, the men's singles final on ABC at the U.S. Open. Alexander Zverev won the first two sets against Ben Shelton. They're 2-2 in the third set. Baseball tonight on ESPN Radio, 6:30 Eastern, Padres and the Giants.
8: Hey, it's Michelle Smallman, and coming up Monday, Patrick Mahomes is officially back and ready to quiet all the doubters. 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
9: 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I'm Gabe Neitzel with Andrew Salchunas. We are underway in the four late afternoon games in the NFL, but we still do have a couple of games going on from the early window. We begin with an overtime game in Detroit.
4: Saints at Lions.
9: They took just about half the time in OT, but the Lions punch it into the end zone. Amon-Ra St. Brown, a touchdown reception. So Lions currently lead 31-24. They will have an opportunity, the Saints will, to tie or win that game, but they'll have to go down, score a touchdown, then make the decision there. But relatively easy for the Lions to get down there and show just how good that offense can be in the first possession of overtime.
10: Yeah, they just kept on moving downfield. You know, Jared Goff, he settled in. Jahmyr Gibbs now over 150 rushing yards on this game. You said it earlier, just picked up right where he left off last season. And then Amon-Ra St. Brown, two touchdowns already for him on the day. That Lions offense, it's dangerous. Last year was just such a mess for them that it ended the way that it did. So we'll see how it plays out this season.
9: From one NFC North team, we go to two playing in Minnesota. Not a great start for the Vikings.
4: Packers at Vikings.
9: On the second play of this game, the Packers brought an all-out blitz. They brought six. The Vikings didn't have enough to cover it. And Kyler Murray.

0: When I say he panicked, Andrew, he panicked.
1: Well, the thing is, dude, so I'll peel you behind the curtain a little bit. You have like a 30-second head start on whatever TV you're watching. So I'm like 30 seconds behind. When you're like, oh, man, he panicked. That was a bad throw. I'm always doing the whole, all right, let's see how bad it is. Is he overselling this thing? And then when I saw it, I said, oh, my God, what was that?
0: It was an arm punch that he just chucked up in the air. Keyshawn Nixon ends up with an interception. Packers capitalize. Trey Smack, the rookie kicker, boots a 59-yarder. Tough kick for your first one, but he splits the uprights from 59 yards. Packers lead early in that one, 3-0. But both those teams, at least again, the Packers in just two possessions, but the Vikings doing a pretty good job getting pressure on Jordan Love, as he really wasn't able to get anything going. It was just on the ground how the Packers were able to get into that field goal range so the rookie kicker could put them on the board.
1: Yeah, I mean, my biggest question for you and Packers Nation is just the wide receiver play. Last year when you and I did a couple of shows together, I just kept on talking about how they have a bunch of guys, not players that aren't talented. It's just, who's that clear-cut number one wide receiver? It was strange with Matthew Golden last year. You let Dontavian Wicks leave. Romeo Dobbs is gone. It's just, there's a bunch of players that play wide receiver for the Green Bay Packers. So it'll be interesting to see how Jordan Love can continue to increase his play.
0: So they gave contract extensions to three of their main four pass catchers this offseason. They gave one to Jaden Reed. They gave one to Christian Watson, Reed, their slot receiver, Watson, a wide receiver. And then earlier this weekend, announced that Tucker Kraft agreed to his contract extension as a tight end. And then you mentioned Matthew Golden and Matt LaFleur saying, hey, I want my three wide receivers in Golden, Reed, and Watson on the field as much as humanly possible. And what the Packers have decided to do, and whether this works out or not remains to be seen, Andrew, is, hey, we are going to pare down that wide receiver room, because there were times last year where LaFleur didn't even know what receivers were going to be in the game. Had just no idea. So that makes it tough on the play caller, who is LaFleur. So the Packers decided, hey, we're going to pare this down. We're going to try to develop the chemistry with these three wide receivers, with Jordan Love, and hopefully that leads to more production from our passing game. And at least that is the game plan, and that is what they've been working on all offseason.
1: It sounds like it's the smart move to make. I mean, my biggest question is, did they keep the right guys, and did they let the wrong guys go? I mean, Wicks is the one that's kind of the wild card, right, where there would be some really big weeks. Jordan Love liked going to him toward the end of football games, but he would probably ignore him for the first three quarters. So I'll ask you, did they make the right decisions with the three that they kept? Christian Watson, obviously.
0: Yeah, and so the question would be Jaden Reed, because Matthew Golden was your first-round pick, and you weren't going to get rid of him. They really liked Jaden Reed. And Jaden, his first 2 years, was the team's leading receiver, and he's somebody that they really like, and he plays out of the slots, and he's somebody that they look as can be explosive. Missed a lot of time last year, was trying to play through a Jones stress fracture in his foot, and then ended up in week two breaking his collarbone, so he missed a big chunk of the middle of the season. But he's somebody that the Packers have always liked, especially out of that slot where they can use jet sweeps with him, can kind of get him going in space. So that is somebody the Packers have always liked. And Romeo Dobbs had his issues in Green Bay, where a couple of years ago was not happy with his role, so he just didn't show up to a couple of practices. And Dontavian Wicks is, I think, was somebody who was unhappy with his role last year in Green Bay, and they just decided they couldn't pass up the two draft picks that were offered by the Philadelphia Eagles. By the way, Eagles trailing early, the Commanders were able to get on the board 3-0 in that game. The Saints also on the move, trying to tie or take the lead, which brings me to the first time I can ask this question, because it's a debate I love to have. If you are the Saints in this situation, as they are now on the Lions' side of midfield, if you score a touchdown, if you're the Saints, are you going for two in the win, or are you happy kicking the extra point and just going home with a tie?
1: If it was any other division, I'd say go for it. But because it's this division, the NFC South, just get the tie.
0: The South could be bad. No, I'm serious. I mean, be a big part.
1: 9-7-1 could win that division. So you might as well get the tie at this point. If you go into Detroit and, again, you score 0 points in the first half of this football game and you're able to force overtime, go downfield with just 5 minutes left, because they started their overtime possession with just 5 minutes left remaining in overtime play. You go downfield and you score a touchdown, I would not want to walk out of there with a loss, all right? And I understand the debate is so great. Do you want to go out of there with a win or a tie? Every time we have talks like this, analytics, whatever, they never take into account the loss factor. They never take into account of what if we don't get this. And if you're the New Orleans

0: Saints, if you're Kellen Moore, that tie could actually be a huge role for the NFC South. I would go for the tie.
1: Yeah, they are on the move. They're facing a second eight. They've made it to the two-minute warning in overtime, and they have it around the 40-yard line. So they still have work to do to try to get that ball into the end zone before they make that decision. But that game aside, which has now scored over 50 points, and they haven't even combined quite gotten to what the Chicago Bears ended up scoring today, 59 points, by the way, in that contest. DeAndre Swift with three rushing touchdowns. You have accumulated the totals in terms of points from the early games this afternoon, Andrew. What do we got?
0: And Gabe, while I was doing it, I still had to scratch some out because then the Bears scored another touchdown and the Lions scored a touchdown overtime. So right now, the overtime game that is still going between the Lions and Saints, 55 points and counting. We'll see. 60 points, 64, 67, 96 in 96? That Bears-Panthers game. There was 113 points scored between the Giants and Washington back in 1966. So we were on history watch at one point. 96 Jeez. Points. I mean, there's a couple of games. Steelers-Falcons and Jets-Titans. Come on. Yeah, show a little respect to the rest of week one, only finishing with a total of 33 points. I'm disappointed in you.
1: Steelers walking away with a victory in that one. Meanwhile, we do have a touchdown in the Cardinals-Chargers game in Los Angeles.
2: Cardinals at Chargers.
1: How about this? Jacoby Brissett coming out and looking pretty good. And the rookie, Jeremiah Love, a 5-yard touchdown run, capping off an 11-play, 70-yard drive. And the Cardinals lead early on the road against the Chargers, 7-0. Mike LaFleur in his head coaching debut, of course, the brother of Packers head coach, Matt LaFleur.
0: Yeah, as we all expected, the Cardinals would have an early 7-0 lead in this game against the Chargers. No, it was a good drive. Look, Jacoby Brissett, interesting offseason, doing the hold-in for a little bit, wanting to renegotiate his contract. And I would sit here going, all right, dude, you're lucky to still be starting in the NFL at this point. But they worked it out, and he goes downfield. A nice pass to Trey McBride early on for 20-plus yards. And then Jeremiah Love, the rookie that a lot of people are excited about. I never understand the obsession of drafting running backs early on when you're a bad football team. But it worked out for them so far.
1: Look, and I understand, like, this is going to be something that is very specific to people in Green Bay and people in Arizona, people in Wisconsin and people in Arizona. If you are a reporter of either one of those teams, please specify what Love you're talking about. Because when I said, seriously, this happened earlier this week, LaFleur, colon, Love questionable for Sunday. When I see that as a Packers fan, I start to panic. And then I realize, oh, wait, that's Mike LaFleur talking about Jeremiah Love, not Matt LaFleur talking about Jordan Love.
0: Yeah, there's a lot of work that needs to be done there. You're right. I didn't even think about the LaFleur factor of it. I thought you were just going to go with the J Love car, and then you mentioned LaFleur. I'm like, oh, my God, you're right.
1: We've got an update in Detroit.
2: Saints at Lions.
1: Now this decision is going to be interesting because you could go for it and win the game and end the game, or you kick the extra point here, and the Lions are going to have a 1 minute and 34 seconds to get into field goal range and potentially win it. So I think that has to factor in as Tyler Shuck just threw a touchdown pass, and they are going to go for two. I kind of like this with this much time left on the clock,
0: yeah,
1: and you've been giving up points.
0: You're right. When we first talked about it, my first thought is, all right, you tie it with 0 seconds left on the clock. But when there's 90 seconds left, and the way that the Lions were able to get downfield with ease in the previous possession to get down there and score the touchdown, it does make the decision a little bit easier to go for two in this situation.
1: All right, the Lions did use a timeout doing the, hey, let's see what formation you line up in and see if you can kind of use your knowledge of, okay, what plays do they like? Going back through your Rolodex of, okay, from this formation, what do they want to do? Does that mean they're going to change up the play call? We'll have to wait and see. You see this all the time in the NBA where teams come out and, oh, okay, they're lined up like this. Take a quick timeout. So the Lions with two timeouts and deciding, hey, let's make sure we've got the best defensive call we possibly can against the Saints. But no matter how this next play works out, kudos to the Saints, as you mentioned, scoring all of their points in the second half in overtime. Tyler Shuck, by the way, here is his stat line so far today. 35 of 56, 410 yards, 3 touchdowns, 2 picks. He has been sacked 5 times, but they have asked a lot

0: out of him. 56 pass attempts for the Saints to just 25 runs. It's not like Travis Etienne was running the ball poorly, but they found themselves down, had to start throwing the ball, and they found they just found themselves down, so they started throwing, had a lot of success. So they decided to go for two and the win, and the ball ended up out of the back of the end zone, and the Lions are going to escape with a 31-30 win. Kellen Moore went for the win, ends up with the loss.
1: Yeah, and now that's going to be, you know, Sports Talk Radio in New Orleans. Should they have gone for two, or should they have kicked the extra point? And that's why it's such a tough decision to make, right? It's such a hard-fought win. If you're a Saints player, if you're a member of the Saints coaching staff, you walk out of there proud. You say, look, we went into Detroit. Detroit's got a lot of things to prove a lot of people wrong after what happened last year. You go in there, you have that second half, and you end up losing by a point. Just a shame of the way that it works, but that's overtime for you.
0: But I think that's, again, when you're the second team, I think that's the right thing to do with just 1:34 left. You're not guaranteed a second possession. You're not going to get a second possession.
1: No.
0: And especially the way the Lions move the ball pretty easily to score their touchdown. If you're Kellen Moore, you're thinking, if I give this back to Jared Goff and those weapons, they're getting three.
1: Yeah, exactly.
0: Let's go for the win right now instead of trying to get a stop and play for the tie. Let's go for the win. So I applaud Kellen Moore for that. But that one now is final, the last of the 1 o'clock games to go final. 31-30 Lions win over the Saints. We continue to update you on the four games currently going on as we continue here on Primetime, ESPN Radio and the ESPN app.
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0: ESPN Radio, ESPN App, SiriusXM, Channel 80, Primetime, presented by Progressive Insurance. I'm Gabe Neitzel, along with Andrew Salchunas. Four games going on in the late afternoon slate here in week one of the NFL season. We've got guys finding the end zone, so we've got to update you first by heading out to SoFi Stadium in Los Angeles.
1: Cardinals at Chargers.
0: Well, the Cardinals scored first, as we mentioned, 7-0, and Jeremiah Love found the end zone. Well, how about this? Omarion Hampton, he responds as the Chargers 8-play, 77-yard, 4-minute, 27-second drive, 9-yard TD rush for Hampton to tie things up 7-7. Of course, this is the first game with Mike McDaniel, former head coach of the Dolphins, now the offensive coordinator for the Chargers. I'm curious how that's all going to marry up, because you think of McDaniel as this guy who always wants to throw the football. It's what they did in Miami, and Devon Achane certainly had a lot of success. But you think of Jim Harbaugh, and he wants to run the football, so maybe that ends up being a philosophy marriage that when it comes together and it looks great, that could be the best thing possible for Justin Herbert as the quarterback of the Chargers.
2: No, and they have the backs to do it. You know, remember last year the offensive line was just so banged up for the Los Angeles Chargers, so let's see how this works out. But yeah, it's going to be really interesting. I mean, the way Mike McDaniel could scheme up an offense, he might just not be a head coach. And look, that's no disrespect to Mike McDaniel. We see that in football all the time where there are great coordinators, and then they get the shot to be a head coach, and it's just not going to work out. And I don't know what it was. It the personality, right? Like, who knows, Gabe, right? Like, but right now, going to Los Angeles, you have great weapons. You have good wide receivers, a great running back in Omarion Hampton. And I know everybody loves their darling Justin Herbert. And we'll see what he does come playoff time, because that's what it's all about for him and Harbaugh and for the Los Angeles Chargers. But 8-play, 70-plus yard drive to score a touchdown, not a bad start for Mike McDaniel.
0: All right, and we've got our first score happening out in Las Vegas.
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0: Fernando Tatis Jr. and the San Diego Padres continue to fight for a wild card berth when they travel to San Francisco to face the Giants. 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
4: 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Four games going on in the late afternoon slate of the NFL, and we've got an injury to update you on. Injury, certainly a big story on Wednesday when A.J. Brown went down. He ended up on IR. Right now, avoiding IR, Sam Darnold, but multiple second opinions as they're trying to figure out what's going on with his hip. Of course, an injury that we found out about later with Miles Garrett in surgery that's going to place him on IR. Well, now this one is in Minnesota as Kyler Murray left the pocket, went to slide, took a hit that was flagged for unnecessary roughness from Javon Bullard, Packers slot defender. He went down. He is now in the blue tent. It took him a while to be able to get up. He was able to walk off the field under his own power. But it is, if you've been paying attention, Carson Wentz. J.J. McCarthy made quarterback three coming into this game. Carson Wentz started five games last year for Minnesota, went 2-3 in those games, and he's got the Vikings on the move within field goal range currently after finding Justin Jefferson on a third down pass. So the Packers leading this game 9-0, but the backup quarterback now in for the Vikings.
5: Obviously, we all hope that Kyler Murray's okay. You know, thoughts are out for Kyler Murray. The Carson Wentz situation is interesting, right? Because you mentioned he went 2-3 last year, but he wasn't bad in those five games. And at one point, his shoulder, that one game where they kept him out there and he was just, you know, gritty, gutting through it, trying to get out there because he's trying to stay in the National Football League. I'm in Philadelphia, so I know the Carson Wentz story pretty well with how it ended up here with Jalen Hurts overtaking him. He goes to Washington. He's bounced around to a couple of teams, and now he's found a somewhat of a home in Minnesota. He's still a serviceable quarterback. He's just the gunslinger that can make a lot of bad mistakes, but he can also make some beautiful plays, and he had a really good throw to Justin Jefferson on his very first play from scrimmage.

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0: I've got the totals here for these afternoon games. So in the Cardinals Chargers game, so right now they're at 17. You got to get to 47.5 is the total for the game there. Packers Vikings, they've scored 15, 46.5 the number there. Commanders Eagles, they're at 10, 43.5 is the number there. Dolphins Raiders, this was it might have been the lowest total of the week because both these teams not expected to be very good, but they've got 30 points. 40.5 is the number in that game.
1: Yeah. Look, I mean, it's going to be a little bit of a disappointing. If you were expecting the 1 o'clock slate, you're going to be left disappointed. It's going to get, I imagine it's going to get a little more intriguing as I watch Saquon Barkley bust out a really big run for the Philadelphia Eagles, because that's exactly what they want to do. We'll see some more points. They're waiting for the second half. Maybe they were watching the 1 o'clock games and not warming up. Maybe that's what was going down.
0: Well, but this is what I expect. I honestly, in week one, I expect a lot more what we saw on Wednesday and Thursday night. What we're currently seeing in these four games, just teams trying to find their footing. You know, a couple of explosive plays here and there, but teams just trying to figure it out a little bit because they just haven't been able to, you know, get as much practice or work or whatever, you know, work time in games. And these first handful of weeks is still a feeling out process in the NFL, unless you happen to be playing at 1 o'clock Eastern today. Then it was just, no, we're putting the pedal down and we're scoring as many points as humanly possible. We'll continue to update you on these four games. Plus, quarterback change already in Cleveland? We dive into that. It's coming up next. It's Prime Time on ESPN Radio and the ESPN app.
2: Coming up on the Monday edition of Unsportsmanlike with Evan Cohen, Chris Canty, and me, Michelle Smallman. Patrick Mahomes is officially back and ready to quiet all the doubters. But will his revenge tour start Monday night against the Broncos? It's Unsportsmanlike, 6 a.m. Eastern, right here on ESPN Radio, ESPN2, and ESPNU. 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

0: 76 yards and a touchdown. Caught this one over Packers rookie Brandon Cisse in the end zone.
1: And by the way, like I said it earlier, you know, Carson Wentz in his five games last year, if it wasn't for the injury, he actually played pretty well. And maybe it's the connection with Kevin O'Connell that he's got a great offensive mind that he can work with. Losing Kyler Murray and going to Carson Wentz is not the worst thing in the world in terms of the ability to still win this football game. It was a hell of a throw that he threw to Justin Jefferson. Wentz coming off the bench, 6 of 10, 79 yards and a touchdown, the big one to Justin Jefferson just now. I mean, look, I know that you're in Green Bay. Once Kyler Murray goes down, it's not like a lot of other teams where you go, all right, this one's probably over for Minnesota. Carson Wentz not a bad quarterback, especially with an offensive mind like O'Connell.
0: No, and he's got plenty of offensive weapons. I didn't oh, game's over. No, because the issue on the other side, the Packers have had plenty of explosive plays. An 81-yard touchdown to Christian Watson. Tucker Kraft has a 30-yard reception. But Jordan Love, the big worry in this game, going into the game for the Packers, was their offensive line. And while Jordan Love has not been sacked yet, he has been under constant duress. He's only 5 of 14, has 132 yards and a touchdown. So I mean, they've been able to connect on those big plays, but when he doesn't get time, he's had to throw the ball away, kind of dirt the ball at his running back's feet a couple of times. The Vikings, with the pressure that they like to generate, this could be a big minute 55. Packers will get the ball to start the second half, but what's Matt LaFleur going to do here? Is he going to try to, you know, steal some points, try to get on the scoreboard and do what they always love to do when Aaron Rodgers was the quarterback and talk about the old double up, score right at the end of the first half, score again when you get the ball in the second half? But that defense for the Vikings has been providing a lot of pressure, and they've been consistently in Jordan Love's lap.
1: Yeah, I mean, look, it's a shame for Packers fans that Josh Jacobs has his personal stuff that's going on, because with Josh Jacobs in that lineup, it's a different offense. I know how much you guys missed Tucker Kraft last year once that injury happened. It changed so much for the way the Green Bay Packers played that offense. You lose Josh Jacobs because of what he's got going on. The running game is completely different. And, last year he would be, 20, 25 touches a game? You have 6 carries right now between your two running backs.
0: Yeah, and I think even if the thing with Jacobs did not happen and the arrest and subsequent plea that he placed in earlier this week to a couple of misdemeanors, and now we have to wait for the league to come down with their ruling on how long he's going to be suspended for. Even if that did not happen, I think the Packers were going to try to throw the ball a little bit more. But still, they've gone one-dimensional, and they've been, again, been able to come up with big plays, big splash plays. But Jordan Love, if he can't get the ball to his first or second read, he has not had the time to get to his third read. Everybody else is at halftime. Packers, Vikings have a minute left in the first half. Packers leading 12-10. Just talked with Q. Raiders leading the Dolphins 17-6. I said 17-3 earlier. Dolphins did add another field goal, so it is 17-6 in that game. Ashton Jeanty has 43 yards. Just reached halftime in your city of Philadelphia. Eagles lead the Commanders 14-9. And I just honestly cannot believe how many extra points or field goals does Jalen Carter block in a year?
1: Dude,
0: because
1: it's unbelievable.
0: It feels like it happens every other week.
1: It's point after attempts. It's field goals. Last year, the incredible finish against the Los Angeles Rams where Jordan Davis scoops and scores. It's something that they really value. They put their starters out on the field, which is a credit to the coaching staff in Philadelphia and a credit to the players, right? And I know it's changed a lot, especially with the way field goals are now becoming seemingly automatic and extra points are seemingly automatic. The Eagles say, all right, we're going to put our best players on the defense. And Jalen Carter, he's a physical freak. It's why he got the big contract extension this past offseason. It's why I didn't even want to have the conversation, should they trade him? Because there were people around here that did have that conversation. No, the guy is a physical freak, and you saw it with that extra point block, and that could change something. Now it's 14-9 instead of 14-10. Who knows how that plays out toward the end?
0: Hurts 8 of 15, 113 yards, 2 touchdowns in the first half. Saquon, 9 carries, 64 yards. Leading receiver, Dontavian Wicks, 2 receptions, 73 yards and a touchdown. Pretty good first half, I would say, for the new offensive coordinator and Sean Mannion.
1: Yeah, 0 points in the first quarter, which is something that we were way too accustomed to last year. There was a lot of goose eggs, either in entire halves or quarters for the Eagles last year. But 14 points in this second quarter. Sean Mannion clearly found some sort of groove. And I'll keep on saying it, man. It's all about the offensive line for the Philadelphia Eagles. Their right guard, Tyler Steen, was hobbling a little bit right before the first half. So we'll update you on that.

0: that once they come out for the second half. But if that offensive line is moving, it's going to be the Saquon show. And then Jalen Hurts will be able to do everything else when there's so much attention on Saquon Barkley, because you know that's what defenses want to do. It's stop 26.
1: Christian Watson just had a big catch inside the 10-yard line for the Packers. 30 seconds left there as the Packers decided, you know what, we're going to keep airing it out. And it has worked. They have an opportunity to add more points before the end of the first half. There, we'll update you on everything, plus a wild game in Houston earlier. It's primetime ESPN Radio and the ESPN app.
2: 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Tatis Jr. and the San Diego Padres continue to fight for a wildcard berth when they travel to San Francisco to face the Giants. 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
1: Hey, this is Rich Eisen. 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
13: Play clock down to 10. Takes the snap. Back to pass. Looking middle. Now back right. Rolling right to buy more time. Going to tuck it and run. 20, 15, 10. Looks to fake out the defender and leaps into the end zone for the touchdown. Josh Allen, the beast, has been released. Goes 21 yards to pay dirt. That may be the play of the game.
14: The play of our game, that's for sure. Josh Allen doing Josh Allen things on 97 Rock. Allen would throw a game-winning touchdown pass in this one as the Bills would go on to win 36-31. Josh Allen, they needed him to be Superman. They typically need him to be Superman, and he was every bit of that today as the Bills went into Houston and walked out with a victory, scoring 36 points somehow on that vaunted defense.
15: Yeah, I mean, that's probably the most impressive thing. It's not that they were able to come back and win the way that they did with the great pass to Josh Palmer. It's the fact that they scored 36 points against that Texans defense. That Texans defense that dealt with a lot of struggles at the quarterback position last year, and it didn't matter. They still found ways to win games. They get to the playoffs. Josh Allen just goes out there and goes, yeah, I'm still the best player in the world, guys. I'm going to do this by myself or with some of my new friends, and I'm going to put up 36 points on the road, by the way, in Houston.
14: Tune in for baseball action tonight. Giants are hosting the Padres. 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
10: We have a primetime performer.
14: So let's go ahead and give our primetime performers of the day. A lot of choices that can be made, some games that are still going on. So from what you have seen so far today, Andrew, who would you give your primetime performer to today?
15: You know, I'll give it to DeAndre Swift. Just got the contract extension not that long ago, and he's bounced around the NFL. Starts with Detroit. They draft Jahmyr Gibbs, so the Eagles swoop in. They make the trade, final year of his contract. Then he goes to Chicago, and he's really finding home, man. And 18 carries, 124 yards, 3 touchdowns on the day. Also had a reception for 10 yards. So I'll go with DeAndre.

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2: 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Like that time you knocked down that wasp's nest.
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0: speeding vehicle, all gas, no brakes for the last couple of months. And it's been really fun and interesting. And there's like, you know, it's like a thrill ride. But all of a sudden, it seems like the wheels are kind of getting a little unstable. We're careening off the road a little bit. You're right. They're going to play in the postseason, I believe. And they're going to get healthy or healthier at the right time, it would seem. But Yankees, Red Sox, it's been a hot minute since we've had these all the feelings of back then. So I would look forward to that.
1: Yeah. And I'd say this, too, about the Red Sox. Like Craig Breslin, let's say the Red Sox were to, you know, win some playoff series or even the World Series. And you got the champagne celebration and you got folks like myself going up to these guys with microphones. And inevitably, it always seems to be someone gets to the mic and said, no one believed in us. No one believed in us. Craig Breslow, if he says that, tip of the cap. I'd be like, you're 100% right. I had no thought at the end of June they were going to be in it. On the other hand, and Taylor, you can chime in here, I don't want to hear that from any member of the Orioles front office. I don't want to hear it from a member of the Toronto front office. No one believed in us. Yes, including you guys. You sold at the trade deadline. Taylor?
2: Yeah, no, I still have no belief. I don't know that you'll find a Blue Jays fan that has a lot of belief either. So I'm with you there. Bleah.
1: Yeah. Yeah, you co-sign that, Todd. They're not allowed to say no one believed in us if they have success in October.
0: Yeah, no question. And listen, as far as the Blue Jays are concerned, house money. They came so close last year. Within a whisker and a little bit of a hangover. And I suspect they'll be back next year. Orioles, it's anybody's guess. A little bit of a different situation, Taylor.
1: Yeah. All right. Let's do the quiz.
0: All right, guys, here we go. Hank Aaron, the great Hank Aaron, is the major league career leader for total bases with 6,856. Who is number two on the all-time list? Is it A, Albert Pujols? Is it B, Barry Bonds? Is it C, Willie Mays? Or is it D, Stan Musial? Hank Aaron, number one, total bases, all-time. Who's number two, Pujols, Bonds, Mays, or Musial?
1: That is a great question. And I have an instinct, and now I'm doubting myself a little bit. Taylor, you want to go?
2: I'll go Barry Bonds. Put him in the Hall of Fame, please.
1: Okay, yeah, no, he's not the guy. It's not Barry Bonds. It's either Pujols or it's Stan Musial. And I'm going to go with Albert.
0: The future Hall of Famer, Albert Pujols, is the guy. Good guess, Buster.
1: Yeah, I did. Like when you said Stan the Man, I was like, oh, that's right. You know, 3,630 hits, but he didn't have as many home runs as Albert, who had 700. Yeah, and then Barry, because he was walked so much, he didn't have a chance to get total bases, Todd.
0: For once, Buster, all of this overthinking got you into a successful position. Congratulations. Nice. Look at you.
1: You know what? I'm learning my lessons as I get older. All right, Todd, thanks for doing this. It was great to talk with you.
0: Great to see you guys. I appreciate it.
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1: Number three.
2: With Yohandy Morales and Lázaro Montes, there have now been 15 players to homer in their regular season MLB debuts this year. That's the most in a season in MLB history, surpassing 2022 when there were 13.
1: Number two.
2: Wednesday was Carter Jensen's sixth career leadoff homer. All have been while playing catcher and come this year. That's two more leadoff homers as catcher in a career than anyone else in MLB history.
1: Number one.
2: Cam Schlittler now has 19 starts this season, allowing one or no runs. That's the most in a season in Yankees history. His ERA on the road this year is 1.14. That's the third lowest in a player's first 16 road starts in a season since earned runs became official in 1913, trailing only Bob Gibson in 1968 and Claude Hendricks in 1914.
3: Pretty Buster, Bleacher tweets for a Thursday.
0: Okay, before we get too deep into it, I got to hear your reaction, because I was thinking of you, of course, during that Orioles game. Man, when Paul bounced over the wall and maintained their lead with two outs in the 11th inning, I was like, oh, here we are. Like, the Orioles, they're going to find a way to win this game. Like, that lucky bounce like that, they're two outs, you still have a chance to win, and then the walk-off.
3: Yeah, man, I thought we might get a little Orioles magic 2 days in a row, but alas, I mean, if Colton Cowser doesn't make the catch of the year, like, they get swept in Colorado. I read that they scored the fewest runs in Coors Field by a road team since, I think, the Rangers in 2024. So a really abysmal time in Denver for the Orioles. If you can't take advantage of the Rockies on the road, I don't know. You got no hopes for the playoffs. So I think it's...
0: you're out.
3: I was in for like 7 minutes the other day when we talked last, and yeah, now I'm out again. The schedule is really hard. They got four games against the Red Sox coming up. Then they got Cleveland, Toronto, the Mets, Milwaukee, Toronto, and then they close the season out in the Bronx, and maybe the Yankees will be resting a bit. Who knows? Or maybe they'll be like, oh, maybe we can feast on the Orioles and find a way into the one seed, or you know, get the bye. But I just don't see it, man. You got to beat the Rockies. If you can't beat the Rockies, you're not a playoff team. Sorry.
0: Okay. Well, I suspect that on the Orioles bandwagon, they're going to keep your seat warm in case you jump back in. You know, I wrote a note for ESPN.com about the approach. I mentioned it, when we were talking to Todd Radom. I think it's really cool that they took on the salary of Luis Robert, like in the waiver claim. But I don't know how you square those things. They're exactly the same number of games out of the wild. I looked this up. The same number of games out of the wild card spot than they were on the day when they were trading away a bunch of

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3: 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A catchy song, of course.

0: yards receiving. Kyler Murray left early with a concussion, replaced by Carson Wentz, who has a touchdown pass to Justin Jefferson. Eagles have a 17-9 lead on the Commanders. Jalen Hurts, 2 touchdown passes. Philadelphia, 14 points in the second quarter. Cardinals have a 23-14 lead at the Chargers early in the fourth. Jeremiah Love has his first career rushing touchdown for Arizona, the rookie first-rounder. Raiders hammering the Dolphins 27-13 early in the fourth quarter in Las Vegas. Kirk Cousins, 3 touchdown passes, 2 to Ashton Jeanty. A wild one back and forth in Houston.
1: Allen in the shotgun, here's the snap. 4-man rush, back to pass, fires, looking down on a post, complete for the touchdown! Joshua Palmer with a game-changing play! Joshua Palmer played in the game here last year, and he was far from healthy. A non-factor. He comes up with the play of the game.
0: Call on 97 Rock. That was the go-ahead score in the fourth. The Bills outlast the Texans 36-31. Josh Allen had 4 total touchdowns. Steelers down the Falcons 20-13. T.J. Watt, the pick six of Cooper Rush. Bears annihilate the Panthers 59-37 in Carolina. Jaguars blow out the Browns 34-10. Trevor Lawrence with touchdown passes.
2: Hey, this is Rich Eisen. 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
1: 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Thursday night football last night. The 49ers down under trounced the Rams 27-7. We will get to that in a second, but just want to make sure we discuss that today is the 25th anniversary of the horror that took place on 9/11 all over our country, especially here in New York. And Jeremy Schapp is going to join us later in the show to discuss all of what he experienced, what the sports world and what the world in general experienced. What we experienced 25 years ago was an absolute horror. It never should have happened. It is horrific still to this day, 25 years later, and our thoughts and condolences to all of those that have to be reminded of the loved ones that they lost today. But all of us lost something 25 years ago, and it has taken us 25 years to regain that strength that we had, and we are never going to back down. We are never going to stop fighting as a country together as one. You could sit there and talk about left, right, far left, everything in between. We're Americans. We live in the United States of America. What happened 25 years ago is completely unacceptable. It can never happen again, and we will never forget those that were lost, and we can never stop thanking those that fought for us on that day and sacrificed their own lives, their families, etc., to protect this great country of the United States of America. That is important. That is more important than anything we are going to talk about today. What we do for you guys and what we hope we do for you guys is talk about the non-important things in real life relative to putting a smile on your face and letting Michelle Smallman and Chris Canty today celebrate the fact that they have been anti-Rams this year and they got that last night. None of that really matters, but that's what we're going to try to do for you today over the next 4 hours. So good morning, Smalls. Good morning, CeCe. 27-7, the 49ers. Purdy rocking all night long.
2: Oh, yeah.
1: Beating the Rams. I get out of the way because I know you two are so happy about this. Go ahead.
3: Brock Purdy was able to use his legs in the way that he did to extend certain plays and create opportunities in the passing game. But credit to Kyle Shanahan, because I think he did a great job early on of frustrating that Rams defensive front, especially Myles Garrett. The different blocking schemes, not just in run game.

0: game last night after they destroyed the team that some people thought could go undefeated this year. 27-7. The Niners in Australia in front of 100,000+ people, the seventh largest crowd in NFL history, destroyed the Rams last night. Tremendous win by the Niners. And if you listened to our show yesterday, first of all, thank you. If not, go back on the podcast and listen. You heard CeCe during Best Bet tell you Niners money line outright. They're going to win. Hopefully you went to DraftKings and you made that bet. CeCe, tell everybody more about DraftKings, where they could have won last night.
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0: Carson Wentz, who has two touchdown passes, and Justin Jefferson. Eagles lead the Commanders 24-16 with under a minute to go in the fourth quarter. Jalen Hurts with three touchdown passes. Two of the late games have gone final. Cardinals take down the Chargers in L.A. 26-14. Jeremiah Love, the third overall pick, and a rushing touchdown in his debut. And the Raiders blast the Dolphins 27-13. Kirk Cousins, three touchdown passes, two to Ashton Jenke. Back and forth in Houston, and the Bills take the Texans 36-31. Josh Allen, four total touchdowns. Plenty of offensive firepower in Carolina.
1: Williams takes the snap, looking right. Pop now looking left. Pocket collapses. Somehow he escapes. 30, lot of running room. 20, 15, 10, 5, quarter of the end zone. Touchdown. Caleb Williams, untouched, into the end zone. It's a 30-yard touchdown run for the Bears quarterback, and wow.
0: Steve Levy with the call on ESPN Radio. Caleb Williams, two touchdown passes, two rushing. The Bears annihilate the Panthers 59-37. Overtime in Detroit. Lions take down the Saints 31-30. Rams star pass rusher Myles Garrett placed on IR. He will have knee surgery, miss at least the next four games. Tennis, Alexander Zverev.
2: Hey, this is Rich Eisen. 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
1: Last night, we watched the game at the Doubletree in Bristol, at the sports bar at the Doubletree in Bristol, which, as we learned, is known for its quesadillas. We were there, and we watched the game, and at one point towards the end of the first half, I got a phone call. I went and took the phone call and left the group, which included the Golics and many other ESPN personalities, and I did not come back. Some people may know that that term is occasionally called an Irish goodbye. Do we know why it's called an Irish goodbye? Does anyone know the answer to
2: that?
1: As an
2: Irish person, I'm 25% Irish. It's just, they're just so like private. Whoa, you just get up and leave. You just
3: 25%?
2: 25%. I'm mostly Italian, but Irish is like you just get up and leave. Like that's just their personality.
1: Okay. All right. So it's called an Irish goodbye. Apparently, he's 25% Irish. So he's
3: also a little more Irish to be the authority on that.
1: So he's allowed to say. So I was accused of giving an Irish goodbye. The Golic specifically. Yeah. And you have to understand, you're talking to a guy who grew up watching Mike Golic. Same. So hanging out with Mike Golic is kind of a cool thing. Like last night, watching a football game with Mike Golic and his son's fun. Like I'm pretty excited about it. And then this morning, I got this on their show.
4: I came back at one point, and I see Matt Jones leaving on the phone, going to take a call. So I'm like, all right, he's got a call. Maybe he's got to hit somewhere.
5: And oh, by the way, I was sitting by him. He said, I gotta take a call. I'll be right back.
4: Important
3: distinction.
4: Yes.
5: Yes.
4: A very important distinction because, spoiler alert, Matt Jones did not come right back.
5: Irish goodbye.
4: Irish goodbye to us. Yep. And so here's the interesting plot twist now, and the thing that we've got to try and do some detective work on is...
5: Now, why do you have to say goodbye?
4: Wow, all right.
6: That was Bubba.
4: Well, and listen, the Irish goodbye is a move. Dad, overall, pro or con, Irish goodbye?
5: I really don't have a problem with it. I guess depends on the company you're with.
4: Sure. This is our first time hanging out.
5: That's
4: with
5: what
4: Matt.
5: I mean. A lot depends on the group you're with.
4: Yeah, so Matt pulls the Irish goodbye, and we come in here this morning, and we've got this written down in the chamber. Like, we have to bring this up. We have to address this.
5: Yep,
4: this is ESPN Radio family business, so of course we'll talk about it in public with everyone.
5: Yes, we will.
4: And Matt comes walking into the control room and says, I did not Irish goodbye last night.
5: He was really, really sensitive about this.
4: He was adamant that he did not Irish goodbye us last night.
5: I saw Matt before the show, and he came in and he tried to do the whole explanation. I wasn't going to Irish goodbye. Myron texted me and said he was leaving. I thought everybody was leaving. I listened to his two-minute jumbled explanation. I said, whatever, we're going to rip you.
4: Yep.
1: That hurt. Ooh. Okay, I mean, that hurt. That's like, I mean, you grow up watching somebody, and then he rips you for

0: saying Irish goodbye. I have to say that hurt me. And while I like the Golics, I don't like being accused of Irish goodbye, and even if it is by one of my radio heroes.
1: Yeah, that must hurt, because Golic Senior, I mean, is the GOAT in our business, and we had a chance to hang with him, and you did do, but like I can understand why they're saying that. I've been in a lot of situations with you. You do just leave. Like, you don't say, oh, hey, everybody, I'll see y'all tomorrow. You just, one day you're there, one second you're there, the next second you're not. Well, that is kind of your way.
0: I had told a really good story. I think everybody had laughed about how it's Carolina Hurricanes announcer. Okay. I'll tell it on the show one day. I told it, and everybody was laughing, and there was a part of me that was like, now's a good time to exit.
1: Is that what you want? You wanted to go out on a good note?
0: Like, yeah, because it was like, you know, if you spend some time with me, I might make a political comment that can make somebody mad. You know what I mean? Or I might just sort of get on people's nerves. And so I was like, this is a good time to leave. Everybody seems happy. But apparently that wasn't what to do. And so I was a little hurt by it.
1: You do just disappear. I've been in many situations where you're just gone all of a sudden. You just kind of start.
0: Sometimes you
1: start walking away.
0: Now, the thing that I really didn't like about it was, what is the guy's name who tried to do an impression of me?
2: That's Bubba.
0: Bubba. First of all, I didn't know there were people still named Bubba. I thought
1: Bubba's the best.
0: I thought
1: Bubba's great.
0: I'm sure Bubba's wonderful, but he did two impressions of me during this segment where he says that this is what I sound like.
3: Now, why do you have to say goodbye?
0: Wow. All right.
4: That was Bubba.
0: That's one.
3: Now, why can't I just take a call?
0: Wow, Bubba.
2: He lost to it. He lost his voice and he lost control.
3: Now, why?
0: I do not go, now why? No, I don't do that.
1: It's like,
3: now why?
1: Richard Pryor. It sounded like Richard Pryor doing Seinfeld a little bit with that. I don't know if that was Matt
0: Jones.
1: Quick,
0: just the first one. Close your eyes for a second, Myron, and be honest. Yeah. Is this how I sound?
3: Okay. Now, why do you have to say goodbye?
0: Wow, all right.
4: That was Bubba.
1: Nah, he's doing like that. That's one of those characters from the Andy Griffith Show. I think he's doing like that. Like, that's who he's doing. It doesn't sound like you. I didn't think that was a great impression, but I also understand why they were being critical.
0: Well, I will say, it's not how I sound. At least I don't think. Wow. People have accused me of sounding like Doofenshmirtz on this show.
1: Yeah,
0: I think that's a little unfair. But I will say, when Myron says something crazy, like, I've been saying Sam Darnold's good, I might go, what? Like, I do.
2: Yeah, I mean,
1: there's a place perfect. You go. There's a place you go, like, where all of a sudden, if you get excited, you go to a place in the mountains that most of us have never been to.
0: You go to
1: somewhere else.
0: I have been to some accent. Of those mountain places. But, Myron, are you sitting in the dark? I'm told you're in the dark.
1: Listen, I don't know. I'm having the worst tech day of my entire life.
0: Why are you sitting in the dark?
1: There's a sensor.
0: Everyone needs to turn on Disney Plus and see Myron is sitting on national television in the dark.
1: There's a sensor that I don't know. It's never happened before. I get back from Bristol and suddenly this sensor is going off and it's turning off the lights.
3: Now, why is Myron in the dark?
1: And I don't know.
0: Excuse me. Now, wait a minute.
3: Now, what?
1: Like, all you see is teeth because there's no light in here and it's ridiculous.
0: Hang on just a second, Myron. Hang on, Myron. What was that?
3: Now, why is Myron in the dark?
0: Bubba, what are you doing? Bubba's trying to act like that's me.
2: No, Myron just kept talking because he thought that was you.
1: I didn't know what. That was Bubba?
2: That's true.
1: Bubba,
2: Myron thought it was him. He just
0: kept
2: talking.
0: Myron, you did think that was me, didn't you?
1: I thought it was pretty good. I thought it was you. Bubba's better than I realized.
0: See?
1: He's much better. I don't know what happened.
0: Just do one little thing as me, and we'll see if it's true.
1: All right, let's try it, Bubba.
3: Now, why is Myron sitting in the dark?
0: That's not me.
1: I don't know, man. It's been one of those days.
0: I come here, and I felt like I was part of the family.
1: Goodness.
0: And then Bubba on the way out.
2: I got to call him as I see him.
0: All right, fair enough.
1: See a Myron, yellow jersey and teeth. That's all you see right now. See a yellow jersey and teeth. That's all you see right now. This is ridiculous, man. What kind of day am I having, man?
0: Hey,
1: people saying negative things. Get me out of here, man.
0: Thank you to all the folks here in Bristol. I've enjoyed being

0: Let's get Myron, somebody in Minnesota, come help him get his electricity
1: turned on. Pay my
0: dog on
1: light bill. I pay my light
2: now,
1: bill.
2: Now, why is Freddie and Harry up next?
0: They are. This has been Matt and Myron.

0: Looking for future leaders we can trust and believe in? 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
1: Mama, what does the chicken say?
2: Chicken. Oh, okay.
1: And a wolf?
2: Oh, a wolf. 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
1: What about the tiny dog? 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Owl.
2: Ooh, ooh, ooh.
1: Dolphin. What does the turkey say? 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
2: Whale sound.
1: Do the giraffe.
2: Giraffe, really? 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
1: Amber and Ian, ESPN Radio, ESPN app, SiriusXM, Channel 80, along with Mark Zeno. I'm Gabe Neitzel. In for the crew tonight. Couple of football games worth noting happening on this Thursday. First in college football, top 25 team in number 7 Miami. Well, they're taking care of business against Florida A&M at home. 49-0 at the half. Darian Mensah, just 14 of 15 for 252 yards and 3 touchdowns for Miami. Mark Fletcher Jr., 7 carries, 105 yards. He has a couple of touchdowns on the ground as Miami dominating Florida A&M. Meanwhile, we have reached the 2-minute warning in Melbourne as the Niners lead the Rams 10-7. Niners have the football, just picked up a first down after receiving a punt. Brock Purdy, 15 of 22, 134 yards, a touchdown and a pick in the first half. Rough first half for Matthew Stafford, 4 of 11, 65 yards, no touchdowns, and an interception. In fact, the brightest spot, believe it or not, for the Rams offensively has been Blake Corum. 6 carries for 42 yards compared to the 7 for 31 for Kyron Williams, although Kyron does have the lone touchdown for the Rams. So a rough offensive first half for the Rams. But they still find themselves in this game.
2: Yeah, and that's good for them. But I think that we're seeing here, again, you're not going to make any grand conclusions here, but I would tell you that as we have seen repeatedly, there is a slow start, particularly with these early games and the international thing on top of it. A lot of the international games tend to go under anyway, but when you start talking about the time travel, the time zone travel, when this baby hits 88 miles an hour, you're going to see some serious, but yeah, we're
1: didn't realize the Rams took the DeLorean.
2: That probably would have been the quickest way to get there. Remember when Ivy comes back 1 minute later? I mean, it's pretty good stuff.
1: It happens pretty quickly.
2: It does.
1: We have reached the point of the program where our guy, Mark Zeno, he's a little fired up. He wants to get some stuff off his chest. It's time for a little Mark My Words.
0: Mount Zeno.
3: Stand back, everybody.
0: Is about to explode.
4: Oh, God, it's going to blow.
0: This is Mark My Words with Mark Zeno.
2: All right. Look, I'm going to say this, and I want you to just take it in a vacuum, because this isn't about anything other than what is going to happen this particular weekend. But for years, I've seen the NFL dip their toe into the social cause waters and try to promote all these things. And I think they're all fine and good, and I'm not denigrating any of those. But you know what, NFL? Tomorrow marks 25 years of 9/11. How about we start showing a little bit of remembrance for that? Because this is an NFL that has dipped again, has gotten into the social cause thing. They've made millions off of the military over the course of the last 25 years, mm-hmm. Okay? Millions in sponsorship dollars, millions in ad revenue, millions in everything off of their partners with the military in so many different ways that they line their pockets with. Why? Because the NFL doesn't do anything that doesn't line their pockets. And I'm okay with that. Hey, I'm a capitalist. This is America. Make as much money as you want. But when we sit here this weekend, because tomorrow is the 25th anniversary, why don't we start putting some sayings in the back of the end zones that remind us and remember what 25 years ago was about, that 9/11 happened. Why don't we start memorializing that? Because it deserves it. We are at a point in time right now where we cannot underscore what the last quarter century has done to America. And only the way we get out of this is if we all step together and in the same direction. How about a little never forget in the back of the end zone? How about American flags on the back of the helmets? How about moments of silence? All those things that are going to happen tomorrow should happen all the way through the NFL weekend, because this is important enough. Football is an American game. It has become America's pastime. How about we sit there and celebrate that? Not because it makes you money, not because it draws you attention, just because it's objectively the right thing to do at this point in time.

0: a lot of us who are alive for this, and there's a whole generation of people who weren't. You know that, right?
1: Oh, yeah. I've watched a couple of documentaries recently, Zeno, where they've got young kids going, I was three. I wasn't even born yet.
0: Yeah. And there's a whole group of people on the internet. Why do you guys take 9/11 so seriously? And I understand it. It's a fair question to ask. Mm-hmm. It's like...
1: If you didn't live it, it's hard to explain.
0: It's our parents' JFK. It's our grandparents' Pearl Harbor. We just don't get it because we didn't live through those moments. For those of us who lived through 9/11, we understand it should still have a heavy tug at your heartstrings. It should still bring you to a place of sadness and bring you to a place of hope that we can overcome everything. You know, people talk so much about, hey, let's go back to September 12th because that was the most unified day in American history, at least the ones for this generation, where we all wanted to help each other. We all wanted to be next to each other. We all wanted to do whatever we could do to make life easier for everybody else. And the NFL, the biggest game in town, the biggest show on TV, can help do that. So I hope, for the NFL's sake, I hope Roger Goodell and company have put something very special together to remind everyone. Put American flags in the corner of every end zone. Put Never Forget up there. Put Remember 9/11. Put anything you want to put up there to let everybody know that this is still a country that, after that, the darkest moment in this generation in our country's history, is one that it's still worth remembering for the right reasons. To honor the victims, to honor those who are lost, and to honor all the names of the people who, the 2,900-plus people who are gone, to give us a reason to tell their story again one more time. Because this generation that is growing up now needs to hear it, needs to understand it, because the world they live in is wildly different because of that day and that day alone. Step up, NFL, do the right thing, and make sure that you spend this weekend remembering 25 years ago.
1: That's mark my words with our guy Zeno. I agree with everything you're saying there, but I feel because it's not, there's not going to be an NFL game that falls on 9/11 this year. It's a Friday, right? It's a Friday, right? So I think the NFL is just going to treat Sunday like it's opening week and Monday night like it's Monday night of opening week. And
0: shame on them, Gabe. Shame on them. For every other cause that they got behind, one way or another. I mean, you know, for crying out loud, they hired Jay-Z to help with the Super Bowl. I mean, you know, and again, I'm not denigrating any of that, but they put their hands in so many other things. Why would you not give this the due it deserves?
1: I completely agree with you, but I guess I'm not holding my breath. I'm not expecting it to happen for anyone, and we're not going to see any sort of patriotism from the NFL until we hit, you know, the gear that you always see on the sideline. You know, they always wear that for a couple of weeks in the middle of the season.
0: The entire salute to service.
1: Yes.
0: Sham that the NFL runs every year.
1: Correct.
0: Yeah, that one. Okay.
1: That is the one I am talking about. Yeah. I don't think we're going to see that on coaches' gear, on players' uniform, on anything again until we say.
0: And I hope there are some players who take a moment with the media and with the fans to remember that and recognize it. I hope that there are some players out there holding American flags during the national anthem. I hope that there are some players out there telling us to remember, who do something, you know, whether it's write something on their cleats that they'll get fined for crying out loud, you know.
1: It's as simple as coming out with the American flag. I remember that as a powerful image when the NFL came back.
0: Very much so.
1: Players coming out of the tunnel with an American flag. And that's, honestly, that's all it would have to be. But I think it's on the players. It's on the players, it's on the coaching staffs, because I don't think the NFL is going to do something as a whole as we remember 25 years of 9/11 tomorrow.
2: 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I know I had the Rams top of my power rankings list. They won't be next week. And I know I've been talking about the Rams winning the Super Bowl 61. They may do so anyway. But game one was an absolute clunker. And they'll admit it. That has to be a very long ride home. That's for sure. Right. And then there's going to be a lot of sifting through the film, sifting through the decision-making. I imagine they're not going to go back to Australia. So the way they went to London last year, when I called their game against the Jaguars, who were there for a full week, they showed up just like they did in Australia. Last minute-ish, played the game, went home. That worked out swimmingly, going west to east. They punked the Jaguars, who then, after coming back from London, began to punk

0: other people. And I guess it's not the same way going east to west. I know Peter Schrager said that they sent, like, you know,
1: 2 years they've been working.
0: 2 years of employees worth of flying there to see how they felt and what they did. Bottom line is, though, they don't have to pass rush against Trent Williams, no matter how great Myles Garrett is. And they don't have to face the 49ers defense, no matter how great their offense is. You know, so an absolute clunker. And all, you know, I knew what they would say after the, as I'm watching it, which is the only thing they can't say. We're going to flush it. We'll learn from it. We'll flush it and move on. We're not that, we're not this team. But take responsibility for not performing well in a big spot. This is Matthew Stafford afterwards.
2: We didn't play well enough. Obviously, you know, never got into a rhythm. Only had probably two good drives, honest with you, the entire day. We didn't do the things that we are accustomed to doing. That's just communicating, operating, being on the same page. Too many times we were on different pages. That starts with me. You know, I'm the guy that's communicating all that stuff, so I got to make sure I do a better job, make sure we're all on the same page and we can rock and roll out there and go just, you know, go play the game. And felt like we were fighting ourselves a little bit today, and obviously not the way you want to start the season, you know, but a lot of football left and opportunities with the right kind of people and the, you know, right coaches and everybody to go out there and fix it and move forward.
0: Yep, the Rams had scored double digits in points 42 straight games. Matthew Stafford's now started 75 games for the Los Angeles Rams since being acquired by the Detroit Lions. That's the fewest number of points, 7, beating the previous record of 9 in week 4 against the Niners in their title defense season. That's that. Myles Garrett just absolutely shut down. I mean, shut down. He had as many tackles, sacks, and quarterback hits as Aaron Donald did.
3: And Rich, when you say shut down, so people understand this, I'm printing out the box score for you, and I like to highlight things and make it easier for you to find. I'm looking for Myles Garrett. I can't find his name. He's nowhere in the box score. That's how shut down.
0: 3 pressures, 25 pass rushes for Myles Garrett, who said afterwards, essentially, he's not 100%.
4: Did you feel 100% coming in today?
5: No. I mean, this was the worst version of myself that I've put out there. Now I've got to be better. I got to find a way to recover and get back to the player I know I can be, and I've shown that I've been before.
6: But you had another lot of focus coming up against the Giants for the Southwest.
5: Getting healthy. And that's the main thing. Now, I mean, when I was out there, I was a little bit more focused on, you know, myself and trying to stay healthy than, you know, what they were doing, and that showed. I wasn't who I needed to be, you know, for my team.
0: It was just off from start to finish. Off from start to finish.
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11: I'm John Ryder. NFL Week 1 scoreboard, and all four late games are in the books, including Minnesota. The Vikings rallying with 22 points in the fourth quarter to defeat the Packers 39-22. Kyler Murray left early with a concussion in his Minnesota debut, replaced by Carson Wentz with three touchdown passes, two to Justin Jefferson. Vikings 22 points in the fourth quarter. An upset in L.A.
12: Harrison's in the slot on the right. Stomp with the right foot, the snap. Love with a handoff, looking left, looking for space. At the five, stiff arm to the pylon. He's in for a touchdown, Cardinals. It's Jeremiah Love with his first NFL touchdown.
11: The call on Arizona Sports 98.7 FM. Jeremiah Love, the third overall pick, that touchdown run, and the Cardinals take down the Chargers in L.A. 26-14. Raiders blast the Dolphins 27-13. Eagles edge the Commanders 24-22. Jalen Hurts with three touchdown passes. Bills over the Texans 36-31 in Houston. Josh Allen's first ever win in Houston. Go ahead, 34-yard touchdown pass to Joshua Palmer in the fourth quarter. Bears blow out the Panthers 59-37 in Carolina. Caleb Williams with four total touchdowns. Goes overtime in Detroit, where the Lions get past the Saints 31-30. Jared Goff go-ahead touchdown pass to Amon-Ra St. Brown. New Orleans failed on a two-point conversion to win the game. In baseball, the Yankees blanked the Mets 2-0 behind Cam Schlittler. Gave up just one hit over six scoreless with eight strikeouts. Gets his 14th win.
13: Coming up on Monday, week one in the NFL to week two in college football. I'll recap it all in my Upon Further Review at 7 a.m. Eastern. 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

This is the Baseball Tonight podcast for Thursday and Friday, September 3rd and 4th, presented by La Quinta by Wyndham. I'm Buster Olney, working from my home in Montana. Taylor Schwenk is working back in Connecticut. And as we go forward here, we're taping this on September 3rd. I want to say happy birthday to my older sister, Hannah. Don't tell her. But I am just so impressed with her as a person. I am in awe of who she is. But again, don't tell her, because every time we're together, all we do is tease each other. The Dodgers have a Shohei problem. Shohei Ohtani was hitless on Wednesday and has not looked right physically.